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1: USA Radio News, I'm Anthony Lucero. Iran held a major funeral ceremony for Supreme Leader Ayatollah Ali Khamenei, drawing top officials including President Masoud Pezeshkian, Foreign Minister Abbas Araghchi, and Parliament Speaker Mohammed Bagher Kalibaf. Foreign dignitaries from Iraq, Turkey, Pakistan, Saudi Arabia, Qatar, and Afghanistan were also in attendance, signaling regional diplomatic engagement with Iran's leadership. Questions are swirling around the health of former Senate Majority Leader Mitch McConnell after reports say he was found unconscious last month at his home due to a possible heart attack.
2: Kentucky Governor Andy Beshear says he's been kept in the dark.
3: Now, we have received no information, no updates. If there's been any direct outreach, I'm unaware of it. I don't want to speculate about anybody's health. The only things that I know I've read and I can't verify.
2: Multiple outlets cite emergency services audio involving McConnell's Washington, D.C. home from June 14th. The office of the 84-year-old Republican from Kentucky confirms he was hospitalized on that day, but is not addressing the new reports. McConnell has not returned to the Senate since his latest health incident. John Summers, USA Radio News.
1: Democrats, socialism, and a new poll.
4: A new Economist YouGov poll finds 62% of Democrats say they would vote for a candidate who identifies as a Democratic Socialist, while 11% say they would not. Overall, 45% of Americans oppose voting for such a candidate. The survey also found 58% of Democrats view socialism favorably. The poll surveyed 1,606 adults and has a margin of error of plus or minus 3.2 percentage points. Ron Warner, USA Radio News.
1: A new Cato poll finds that nearly two-thirds of Americans under 30 do not know America 250 marks a Declaration of Independence anniversary. Gen Z also shows major civics gaps on the Constitution and branches of government. Gallup data shows national pride's at 58%, Gen Z's at 41%. From America's News Network, USA Radio News.
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1: The Aspen Acres fire in southern Colorado has burned over 50,000 acres with zero containment, forcing expanded evacuations in Pueblo and Custer counties. Officials say extreme winds are driving rapid fire growth as crews work to protect homes and infrastructure under ongoing red flag conditions. A woman is on the verge of setting a record as she rows from California to Hawaii.
6: A sunburnt Kelsey Vendler has been chronicling her historic journey online.
7: Day 43, becoming the first American woman to row solo from California to Hawaii.
6: She says when she started, her goal was to become the fastest woman to ever do it. But now it looks like she'll be the fastest person, beating the men's record by about a week if she lands in Hawaii by tonight as expected. Vendler's been rowing for almost a month and a half, and she'll land in Honolulu a day or two before her 32nd birthday.
7: Thank you to people that believed in me because I didn't for a while.
6: I'm Jason Athenson.
1: The CDC says the odds of you getting food poisoning is 1 in 6. But on the 4th of July, that number spikes. And we warn the downside of your barbecue could be awful.
8: The health agency says the trouble zone with food bacteria is probably not your first pass at the buffet. It's your second or third. Summer heat, improper temperature control, and shared utensils causes bacteria to multiply. And that means foodborne illness. And the symptoms, not fun. Nausea, vomiting, stomach cramps, diarrhea, fever, and chills. So be choosy with the food. And don't forget to wash your hands. I'm Bree Tennis.
1: And I'm Anthony Lucero, USA Radio News.
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13: Hi, this is Sid Mark with the July Sounds of Frank Sinatra, and the legend continues. July 1942 with Tommy Dorsey, Then and Again. Axel Stordahl, July of 1945, Guys and Dolls. July 1963, all of this and fireworks too. This week's Sounds of Sinatra. My name is Sid Mark, and you're invited.

0: Ladies and gentlemen, Frank Sinatra and Sid Marks.
1: And again, we bid you welcome to the July sounds of Frank Sinatra, and the legend continues. Well, here we are with Red, White, and Old Blue Eyes. It's the 4th of July weekend, and we've got the fireworks. We've got Frank, we have Bing, we have Dean, we've got Guys and Dolls back on Broadway, and with us as well, of course, Billy May. And we get started right after this. And again, welcome to the July sounds of Frank Sinatra, and the legend continues. So, where has the summer gone? 4th of July weekend already. In the East, a rainy, very hot and humid month. And now we have the fireworks. Well, this actually took place in the studio, July of 1963. Frank in the studio with Dean, Bing, Guys and Dolls, and Billy May. It's Sinatra.
2: What's playing at the Roxy? I'll tell you what's playing at the Roxy. A picture about a Minnesota man so in love with a Mississippi girl that he sacrifices everything.

0: But Mrs. McCloskey ain't a good scout, and things being how they are, the back of the police station's out.
1: So the Biltmore Garage is the spot.

0: noise. I got the feed box noise. It says the great grandfather was equipoise.
1: I tell you, Paul, the fair. Now this is no bounce steer, but from my hand, says the horse. That's real sweet.

0: It's Francis Albert, it's Dean Martin, it's Bing Crosby and Guys and Dolls. That was July of 1963. As we continue, and, well, let's actually go back, with marvelous arrangements by George Serravo and a vocal group called the Pastels. I'm going to play two alternate takes for you of It All Depends on You and Bye Bye Baby, and sandwich in between a beautiful rendition of Don't Cry Joe, July 10th, 1949, right after this.
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4: 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I

0: That's Frank, but that's July 10th, 1949. And a much shorter version. They took out all the soloists in It All Depends on You when that came out in 49, and a different version of Bye Bye Baby, and in between with the Pastels, Don't Cry Joe. Well, let's go back to July of 1964. This is with arranger Ernie Freeman and also Billy May. The Freeman sides made it out, Softly As I Leave You and Available, and a kind of quirky Then Suddenly Love, but Billy May did a chart for Since Marie Has Left Paris, all done on the same day, July 17th, 1964, right after this.
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3: Hi, I'm Johnny Mathis, and you're listening to The Sounds of Sinatra with Sid Mark.

a storm. Love suddenly grabbed me, and ooh, was it cozy and warm. 'Cause I found you. Now I no longer just exist.

It was July of 1964, and Ernie Freeman had come into Mr. S.'s life as an arranger. This was an unusual session, and that Softly As I Leave You made it as a hit single, as did Available. Since Marie has left Perea, Billy May chart, that they put back in the vault, that never saw the light of day until just a few years ago, and then suddenly Love. Going back again to July of 1945, this was a beautiful ballad session with Axel Stordahl, and actually a precursor to Nice and Easy that would be recorded on Capitol, but 15 years on down the line. This is the Columbia version of Someone to Watch Over Me and You Go to My Head right after this. For all of you who love to cook Italian, here's a mouthwatering message from Cento. Bakely.

0: nada.
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0: July of 1945 with Axel and someone to watch over me and You Go to My Head, Frank in a ballad mood. Same session, These Foolish Things and I Don't Know Why I Love You Like I Do. And we'll have that for you right after this.
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1: USA Radio News, I'm Jim Rinaldi. President Trump says no country has done more good for the world than the United States of America. Speaking at Mount Rushmore Friday night, Trump celebrated the nation's 250th birthday at the America 250 fireworks celebration. The event happened at the same time as celebrations in New York City, where the Times Square ball is dropping 8 times to mark midnight in every U.S. time zone and territory as the nation rings in the 4th of July. New federal jobs data show shifts in the nation's workforce.
2: A Labor Department figure shows the number of foreign-born workers in the U.S. labor force declined by about 700,000 over the past year, while the unemployment rate held at 4.2%. Supporters of the Trump administration say tougher border enforcement is contributing to the shift. The data groups all foreign-born workers together, including legal immigrants, naturalized citizens, temporary visa holders, and those in the country without legal authorization, making it impossible to determine which groups account for the change. Ron Warner, USA Radio News.
1: Severe thunderstorms are threatening July 4th and America 250 celebrations across the Northeast and Mid-Atlantic. NOAA's Storm Prediction Center has issued a level 2 out of 5 risk of severe thunderstorms across a corridor from southern Michigan to western Massachusetts and the New Jersey shore. Despite the potential for thunderstorms, it is not expected to be enough to break the historic heat wave baking the region. The weather is likely to disrupt nighttime fireworks celebrations as well as cause travel delays due to the damaging wind gusts and heavy rain. A Tibetan man carrying a flag died after setting himself on fire outside the United Nations headquarters in New York, according to multiple reports citing activists and officials. Authorities say the incident is under investigation, while advocacy groups describe it as a political protest. From America's News Network, USA Radio News.
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1: And again, welcome. Hour number two and more of the July Sounds of Frank Sinatra, and the legend continues. I think I'd be very remiss if I didn't include this next live performance. It's Frank Sinatra with Woody Herman and the Young Herd, Madison Square Garden, 1974. Ladies and gentlemen, Frank Sinatra.
2: I thank you, you're most gracious. This next song is quite personal to me, and I think it is to you. I'd like to take just a minute or two to tell you why it's a personal song to me. It should be to you. It's a song about this great, big, wonderful, imperfect country. I say imperfect because if it were perfect, it wouldn't be any fun trying to fix it, trying to make it work better, trying to make sure that everybody gets a fair shake and then some. My country is personal to me because my father, who wasn't born here, rest his soul, he made sure that I was born here. And he used to tell me when I was a kid that America was a land of dreams and a dreamland. Well, I don't know if our country fulfilled all of his dreams while he was alive, but tonight with all of us together for this hour, it sure fulfills my dreams. And to all of you in the country, and all of you watching tonight, here's a song about a place we call home, probably the greatest nation ever to be put on this earth.

Thank you very much, ladies and gentlemen. I'm glad you like that. I don't get a chance to sing it much. It's a fine piece of music. And with all of the problems we've had and we've licked, and we'll have more problems and we'll lick those and it'll happen, but we'll keep beating the problems. We're that strong. And I just think that it's nice to live in this country, that's all.

Francis Albert, the house I live in America the Beautiful. Do you guys remember when Ronald Reagan was president, he invited Mr. Sinatra to sing on the 4th of July on Ellis Island, the house I live in, live on TV? I think I have a tape of that someplace. Don't know if we have the authority to play that, but we'll check that out. For all of you who love to cook Italian, here's a mouthwatering message from Cento. Bakeless.

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4: Johnny Burke, Jimmy Van Heusen, Quincy Jones arrangement. Every time it rains, pennies from heaven.

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Now. 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

She gets hungry for dinner at 8. 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

0: It's Francis Albert. That, of course, from Madison Square Garden, October 1974. I'm sure you all remember the marvelous introduction by Howard Cosell. And then we had an alternate take of the Skin. It was done at the Sands, and it was still 1966, but not the one that was released with that marvelous package that came out that, you know, played forever. And we started things off with, you know, one where you humor the host. I have to hear Pennies from Heaven every so often from Vegas, from the Golden Nugget, 1987. Well, let us continue, and up next we have Frank with a couple of very special ladies. We have Keely Smith and, of course, Rosemary Clooney. Right now, let's pause for a moment, then back with more of the Sounds of Sumatra.
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0: Interesting combination of two, Rosie Clooney and Keely Smith. Well, let's continue now with more from Frank Sinatra, Duets 1 and Duets 2, right after this.
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0: Steve Lawrence, Edie Gourmet, and Frank Sinatra, Where or When, and just prior to that with Carly Simon, Guess I'll Hang My Tears Out, and Wee Small Hours. Well, we are in the last segment of our program. It is a holiday weekend, and I always enjoyed going to see Mr. S in concert. He usually performed on the 4th of July and Memorial Day, and chances are that he was in the Atlantic City area, which was 60 miles from where I live, and we used to go down and catch him either indoors or out, but it was always great, so I thought we'd do that for you. Frank on stage in concert right after this.
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3: Hi, this is Harry Connick Jr. You know, whenever I'm in town, I listen to Sinatra with host Sid Mark. Take it away, Sid.

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0: Ladies and gentlemen, as I usually say at the close of most programs, I wish you everything you want in life for yourselves and your families. 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
1: God bless you, Frank Sinatra. 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
0: I love you too, Sidney.
1: And that's what makes the whole thing go round week after week. We call it The Sounds of Sinatra. My name is Sid Mark. Enjoy this 4th of July holiday. And we look forward to the pleasure of your company right here next week as well. Till then, sleep warm.

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1: USA Radio News, I'm Jim Rinaldi. More than 260 million people are facing extreme heat as some cities are already shattering record high temperatures. Local leaders throughout the eastern two-thirds of the country are advising people to be very cautious outdoors in what is the first major heat wave of the summer. Even the Great American State Fair in Washington, D.C. is being postponed for the time being due to the heat. The life-threatening heat is intensifying as millions are expected to attend outdoor events marking America's 250th birthday. According to NOAA, heat-related illnesses kill more Americans annually than any other type of extreme weather. The Justice Department is announcing a settlement with major egg producers over claims they coordinated to raise prices during the 2023 egg price surge tied to avian flu and supply disruptions.
2: The Justice Department has reached a $3.3 million settlement with Cal-Maine Foods, Versova, and Hickman's Egg Ranch over allegations they coordinated to inflate egg prices during the 2023 eggflation spike. Prosecutors say the company is engaged in price coordination over the 3 years, while producers deny any wrongdoing, blaming bird flu-related supply shortages. As part of the deal, they will also donate 53 million eggs to food banks valued at nearly $10 million. Anthony Lucero, USA Radio News.
1: Taylor Swift and Travis Kelce are married. Representatives for Swift confirm the couple have officially tied the knot in New York City. The ceremony at Madison Square Garden was officiated by Adam Sandler. The guest list included singer Selena Gomez, actor Hugh Grant, model Gigi Hadid, and her boyfriend Bradley Cooper, along with NFL commissioner Roger Goodell. Page Six is reporting the reception afterwards is scheduled to run till 2 in the morning, with Stevie Nicks and Tim McGraw performing. From America's News Network, USA Radio News.
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7: 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So when you're fishing or moose watching up north, keep an eye out for these little characters of the North Woods.
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15: Hi, this is Sid Mark with the July Sounds of Frank Sinatra, and the legend continues. July 1942 with Tommy Dorsey, then and again. Axel Stordahl, July of 1945, Guys and Dolls. July 1963, all of this and fireworks too. This week's Sounds of Sinatra. My name is Sid Mark, and you're invited.
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24: 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Ron Ananian and the Car Doctor, and as always, I'm glad to have you riding along with us this weekend. I am fired up and ready to go. It's been a great week at the shop. We fixed a pile of broken cars and did our thing and helped a bunch of people out. And matter of fact, we were so busy this week. I want to start off by saying I apologize. We didn't get any Instagram or Facebook posts up this week. I think I had one on Monday, but I got to tell you, it was every day I went in thinking I have to tell this story from this day and this day and this day, and I never got to it because we just had so much going on, so many cars with so many issues. I want to start a new series. You know, forget Mailbag Monday. I want to do Counter Confessions, or confessions at the counter, because some of the things people said to us this week, I don't know, I can't get it out of my mind. I don't want to close my eyes and think about it. The little old lady who said, send Danny to give me the ride home. I'll show him a thing or two. I was like, ay, ay, ay, ay, ay. So it just it was that kind of a week. But it was also broken cars. It was also a lot of, and they weren't hard to fix. It was procedural stuff. You know, one of the biggest myths in auto repair today is that if there isn't a check engine light on or there aren't any fault codes stored in the computer, then there can't be anything wrong with the car, right? Well, nothing could be further from the truth. And as a matter of fact, this week's repair will prove exactly that. A late model Ford Edge came up to the shop and had one complaint. It doesn't like to start. It's random, it's intermittent, and it just won't start. Sometimes it wouldn't fire. Sometimes it'll fire up, sometimes it won't. And of course, you know, we got to it and it started right up. Now the owner's frustrated, and I don't blame them, right? The vehicle had been to multiple repair facilities, multiple attempts, the parts cannon had been fired. It was, you know, shiny spots here and there under the hood. It had been to the dealer. It had been to the independent shop. You know, sensors, a battery, tune-up items, fuel system cleaning. One of those cars where everybody has an opinion and nobody has an answer. And I always say it's one of those cars where when they're explaining it to you, they're waving their arms around and they're jumping up and down. They're so passionate and excited. They know what's wrong with it, but yet it's not fixed. And yet, there were no fault codes, there were no pending codes, there was no check engine light, nothing. Now, years ago, when I was starting out, yeah, this would have frustrated me. And today, you know, after 5 decades of fixing cars, I've learned the vehicle will talk to you long before you ever turn the key and crank it. You know, one of the first things I do, and I learned this from going to the doctor. When you go to the doctors, what's the first thing they do? Almost to the point of ad nauseum where they weigh you, heart rate, blood pressure, general physical questions. They always go through the same routine. It's almost whimsical in a way. You'll go on Monday for a physical. Oh, come back on Thursday. We'll finish up your tests. You walk in Thursday. They do the same thing. I was just here 3 days ago. What are we doing? Cars are really like that, and you have to follow that. Right? You know, I didn't reach for a wrench. I didn't start by looking at parts. I didn't even start the car. I didn't even try to start the engine. I walked out with a scan tool, sat in the car, turned the key on, brought the car up, and started looking at PIDs. Started looking at, you know, sensors. I want to look at basics. And the advantage here is that I am going to see the car in its start state. Meaning, I go in, I can look at coolant temperature, coolant temp. I look at ambient air temp. I look at barrel pressure. I look at a fuel pressure PID if it's available, which it was, right? Primary fuel pressure was available. Now, the car had been sitting overnight. We made them drop it off the night before because the complaint when we did our pre-flight welcome to the shop intake checklist conversation, they said, yeah, it's more likely to happen after it sits for a period of time. Car sat overnight, came in. It was 70 degrees at the shop that morning. And yeah, I'm thinking the coolant temp PID should be pretty close to 70 degrees. You know, if the computer thinks it's 140 degrees, yeah, we've got a problem. If the computer thinks it's 80 degrees, 85 degrees, where's that line of failure? We've probably got a problem. And it'll come back to no fault code, just bad information. It's like you when you go to dress in the morning, right? You always get up, you're in the bathroom, you're showering, you're shaving, whatever, you're brushing your teeth. Eh, what should I wear today? You know, my method is I walk over to the window, and I learned this from my wife because my wife is the best weather person in the world. You know, it's hey, honey, what's the weather like outside? She walks up, she sticks her hands against the window. It's warm. And she's always right. You can't argue with her. So it's warm. Okay. Well, I went to the shop that day and I looked. Ambient air temp made sense. Coolant temp made sense. It had fuel pressure. It had reasonable fuel pressure on the first hit of the key. Pump built up pressure. I looked at battery voltage, right? You can see that on a scan tool. You know, standard rule of thumb, anything less than 12.2 volts, and that's even cutting it close because when you go to crank it and you can see that on the scan tool, where does voltage go? Most modern computers, anything under 9.5 volts, you've got a problem. I like to make 9.8 to 10 volts my standard, but some cars will work better under lower voltage or it won't matter to them. and I didn't see it. Everything looked right. And I looked at barometric pressure, and this was the day that it was about to rain, and Barra was changing. And it was close, but it didn't strike me as correct. And I realized I had forgotten. I went over to the computer. I looked up the barometric pressure for Waldwick, New Jersey. And I looked at it again. And, of course, my first reaction is, I think the computer is lying to me. And then I realized the computer is right. The scan tool is wrong. It was off by almost a point and a half. That's quite a difference, right? It's because barometric pressure, it's really become one of my favorite PIDs on the tool. It you know, everybody scrolls past it. And, you know, I always look to see when I do a diagnostic, I'm always thinking about weather. I'm always thinking about, because we ask the customer that, hey, you know, where was it? Was it daytime? Was it nighttime? Was it raining? Where were you going? Was the sun out? Incorrect barometric pressure will always send me down the right diagnostic path. It tells me the computer isn't seeing the world correctly, and it will generally lead me to the root cause of a hard start condition. And there's no part starts, there's no guessing, it's just good basic diagnostics. Now, you could argue, well, Ron, what if it wasn't the barrel PID? Good. Tell me what's good, I'll tell you what's bad. The problem is, I think when everybody goes for diagnostics, everybody goes and looks for the bad part. What's bad? What's bad? Oh, let me test this. Let me test that. How about if we test what's good? How about if we look for, you know, we look for the vitals. Can you imagine going to a doctor's office? Doc, I don't feel good. Well, let me take out your Zorch and give you a Zorchectomy and see if that fixes it. Or let me try fixing your elbow. Or let me try smacking you in the back of the head. Doctors do it. They do it all the time. They look for what's good. And when they figure out what's good, they narrow it down to what's bad. A scan tool isn't there to tell you what's broken. It's there to tell you what's good and what the computer, the engine computer, the vehicle computer systems believe is correct. The job of the technician is to decide whether the computer's version of reality actually matches the world that we're living in. That's diagnostics, and that's the way it's got to be. Coming up today, we're going to answer all your automotive questions. We're going to take your phone calls, and we're going to keep your car safe, dependable, and on the road. I'm Ron Ananian, the Car Doctor. The garage door is wide open. I'll be back right after this.

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4: Wait. Fingerprints all over it. I was just outside working on your car with it.
3: Well, I understand. That's why I'm hoping you clean up. So just behave yourself. But we'll talk about it. Somewhere in the next 2 hours, we'll give that away, courtesy of Advance Auto Parts. Let's get to the phones. Let's go to James in Illinois. Transmission procedure problem questions. What's going on, James? Ron Ananian at your service, sir.
5: Good afternoon.
3: Yes, sir.
5: I'm here with you.
3: Thank you. What's up?
5: I remember the day when you could drop the torque converter plug in the pan and do 100% oil change in your tranny. So I've adapted to a different procedure. Procedure is drop the pan, take the filter, take the neck off the filter, cut the neck off the filter, adapt that to a hose, like a piece of heater hose maybe, 3 or 4 inch piece of heater hose. Put 3 foot of clear plastic hose in the other end of that. Put that in the valve body with the gasket on it. Put 3 quarts of transmission fluid in a clear plastic jug. Start the car. Suck that out of the jug into the valve body and let the extra oil in just drop into a mortar pan. You've given the transmission a complete, as good as it can get, I guess, oil change. Put your new filter and anything else in there and you're done with the procedure, and you've got a really good. I do this to all my vehicles. I've done it for years, and I think that solves a lot of problems for a lot of people wanting a complete transmission oil change.
3: Why aren't you disconnecting one of the transcooler lines?
5: Well, I used to do that. I used to do that on the Fords. Pump out a couple quarts and add a couple quarts and pump out a couple quarts until you go through 8-10 quarts of oil. It just keeps contaminating the oil. This doesn't contaminate the oil because you've pumped everything out, I guess, through the torque converter.
3: Well, no, if you drop a cooler line and you're adding and letting it come out and go into a drain pan, aren't you working neater and cleaner? And what are you going to do on a GM truck, for example? I'm not saying it's a bad idea. I just think there's easier ways to do it. I think there's easier ways to do it yourself or can do it. You know, show me a Chevy Silverado or a full-size GM pickup. You're going to have to be underneath there prying down on the exhaust or lower the exhaust down to get the pan out to clear it. So what kind of vehicle are you? What kind of vehicles do you own that this is working on? And that might be part of the answer.
5: Ford Crown Vicks.
3: Okay.
5: Taurus.
3: Sure. Simple.
5: Chrysler. I'm getting ready to do a Chrysler 300 transmission procedure. The only really messy part is you need a mortar pan, something to just catch that fluid when it comes out of the transmission.
3: Right.
5: And you can also use that and measure that fluid back, because on a dipstick car, you kind of need to know that rather than guess when you put the new oil back in.
3: Well, and I guess, too, if you had a trans exchange machine, you're talking about cars with all the dipsticks, right? That Crown Vic's an older car. The Taurus is an older car. The 300s, all those cars have dipsticks. Wouldn't it be easier to use a machine?
5: Could.
3: Of course, you don't have it. I get it. We're talking about DIY trans fluid exchange.
5: Exactly.
3: Right. I. You know what? It works for you. As in a shop, I can't see it, and I can't see it on something newer. Anything made in the last 12 years, half the time you have to take something else apart to get the pan down. So while that works on an older vehicle, and it will continue, I don't want to disparage you and say, hey, it's not a great idea. It's just that, you know, it's only going to work on a select group of certain vehicles. Take a look at a Chevy Suburban the next time you can, like a 2015 Suburban.
5: Okay.
3: How are you going to get that pan down?
5: I know there's procedural differences. I'm aware of that.
3: Yeah.
5: I don't have to address that.
3: Right. Well, that's my point. I just don't want to say, hey, we can do this. If it's not applicable to more than just a select group of vehicles, is my point. When we've got that Chevy Suburban up in the air, we're either prying on it we're pulling on it with a pry bar, so you've got to have clearance to stand up. Or sometimes we have to take the pipe down. Sometimes we get into exhaust studs. Sometimes we, and brings me back to my original point. Why aren't we just disconnecting the transcooler lines and filling it that way?
5: I was a little leery of wanting to do that originally because I thought that the transmission pan or the transmission lines forward would be jeopardized when you open the fitting into if it was hard fitting into the radiator. So a little leery of wanting to break a transmission line like that.
3: Yeah, if taking the line apart at the radiator creates or compromises it, or it's brittle, or you can't get it apart, or it's contaminated, or it's going to fail, it's probably supposed to be replaced anyway. The majority of fluid exchanges, if we're not talking about trying to come up with something that a DIYer can do, you're using a trans fluid exchange machine. And, it's that simple. We use the MALA system, M-A-H-L-E, MALAServiceSolutions.com, I believe is the website. Or is it ServiceSolutionsMALA.com? It's one or the other. But the point is, their machine will calculate how much fluid in, how much fluid out. And it's actually, as long as we're on the subject of it, because there's great value in fluid exchange, James. Absolutely. Late model General Motors, the 10-speed transmission debacle, is because they've discovered that the original fluid put in those vehicles in the last 8 years was hygroscopic. It absorbs moisture through the vent, and it causes the fluid to break down and creates chatter issues. And doing a complete fluid exchange can help solve that in certain applications. Same thing with the 8-speed. They came out with different fluid for both transmissions. Chrysler has the issue with their ZF transmission fluid. So 100% changing fluid completely, and I'm like you, I agree. I come from the days of, I still have in stock in the back room, I still have a couple of those Ford self-tapping plugs for the converter when you take it out and the threads were worn out, you had to replace the converter plug. Because that was the best way to change trans fluid. But unfortunately, time and technology pushes us forward. So without a doubt, but I think I wouldn't fear taking a cooler line down, especially if I've got a dipstick car. One of those cooler lines is going to push out. I would just take that cooler line down, put a pan underneath it, fill the dipstick tube. Now, the argument's going to be made, well, you're not changing the filter. And I get that too. But if you want to do a fluid exchange every 20,000 miles, maybe every third time through, you're going to pull the filter out of the car.
5: I pull the filter every time at maybe 30,000 miles. I figure that's good insurance.
3: Yep.
5: Another thing I do is when I use the dipstick on the Ford especially, I will wipe the dipstick because you never know how much oil is accurately on that dipstick.
3: Right. Yeah, absolutely. Absolutely. So, James,
5: a little white foot powder. True reading when you pull it out.
3: Yeah, some great ideas, James. We appreciate the input. And you know what? There's always a way to build a better mousetrap. We just got to make the mousetrap, I guess, encompass more model years. Take a look at a Chevy Suburban, a Chevy truck, and I'll tell you what, you can create that. That would be great. I'd love that idea. I'm Ron Ananey and the Car Doctor. I'll be back right after this.

0: heard the call to serve. So I answered. I earned a title and discovered my purpose. I found belonging, an unbreakable bond with my fellow Marines. We fought to overcome adversity together in defense of our nation and its people. I've lived a full life, rich with meaning. And even though I no longer wear the uniform, I am still a Marine. My service has come full circle. 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

0: Hey, we are busy on the phones, 855-560-9900. Let's go over to Tom in Wisconsin. Tom, what's going on?
1: Hi, Ron. We've got a 2021 Hyundai Palisade that we bought new, had all of our service done at the dealer, got about 95,000 miles, thankfully it was below the 100,000 mile, and we started noticing oil consumption. And the first time we found it, it started running rough, and we went in, and there was no oil left at all.
0: Ouch.
1: It was gone.
0: Yeah.
1: So they filled it. They started their procedures that they call the oil consumption worksheet, where every 1,000 miles you get it checked. All the checks have been around a quart per 1,000. We had one where we went through 2 3/4 quarts on one 1,000-mile segment in the test. So they did a combustion chamber cleaning on the car. And at one point, they found a crack by the oil filter mount, and they replaced that. But we're still going through a quart of oil every 1,000 miles, which, from what I've been told, Hyundai considers acceptable.
0: Well, who's telling you that, the dealer or Hyundai corporate?
1: The dealer.
0: Okay.
1: And I have called Hyundai, their customer service line. They've got a case opened up on it. I have not heard back from them yet because I just called them the other day.
0: All right.
1: Working on that end. And I'm just wondering, have you seen anything like this? Or
0: not? This is the V6, Tom?
1: Yeah, it's a 3.8 liter
0: V6. Yeah, the V6. Haven't seen a lot of it. Frankly, what I have seen with the 3.8 V6 is it works great up until one day and then it just fails. Just not to ruin your day, but that's the reality of it. That's what I've seen. Haven't seen a ton of oil consumption like the older ones, like the four cylinders. Not to say that it can't, but part of that is also probably based on the fact the car is only 5 years old. But here's my argument, right? You went through 95,000 carefree, no oil consumption miles, right?
1: Right.
0: And all of a sudden it changed. So what's failing in the engine? How often were you getting your oil changes done, Tom?
1: Every 4,000 or 5,000 miles.
0: All right, you've got every receipt.
1: Yep.
0: Isn't your argument, hey, I did everything you guys told me to do, and now, as I'm just about to break the 100,000 mile mark, I now have to deal with oil consumption every 1,000 miles? Because understand why they did the carbon cleaning. Is because oil going through a combustion chamber in an excessive amount will leave carbon deposits.
1: Right.
0: And in short order, coke up intake valves and tops of pistons and create internal engine issues. And then over time, it's going to go out through the exhaust and it's going to coat the catalytic converter. So, you know, you're dying a slow death on a hot piece of glass.
1: Yay.
0: Right. Okay. And that's the truth. I don't want to upset you, brother, but that's the reality of it. The mere fact that, you know, they haven't come out and announced it. Now, it's funny. I do know there are some bulletins where they've addressed and they've done some software changes, and they've got different bulletins that talk about test procedures. There's 125EM006H as in Harry. They talk about bearing clearance testing, and it updates software and scan tools and diagnostics and how they approach it. That tells me they've got a problem. They're just trying to, I think Hyundai's trying to find the exit ramp, because it's no secret. I'm not giving away state secrets here that for the past 15 years, Hyundai has had engine problems. And I've said it here on the show and I've said it privately in the shop. I'm amazed Hyundai is still in business. They've given away so many engines. And, you know, it's, you know, the sitting at the bar stool having a beer together conversation, Tom, is, you know what, they build a cheap car and they're going to prove it to you. You know, just my 2 cents, right? It's a great 5 year, 100,000 mile car. And then here we are.
1: Yeah. That's what we're finding out.
0: Yeah.
1: You know, is there never been a drop of oil on the garage floor or any place ever? So it's using it someplace internally.
0: Oh yeah, absolutely. Oh, it's you know, and you know, it's a funny industry I'm in. We accept death as a you know, it's just accepted. A quart every 1,000 miles. Gee, whatever happened to no burning oil in between oil changes?
1: Yeah,
0: where did we change the rules of common sense and reality?
1: And what's acceptable and not.
0: Right. You know, we want clean air. Can we agree to that, Tom? You and I want clean air. We want an environment we can all grow up in, and our kids can grow up and our grandkids can survive in, right? We want clean air. We want a good planet.
1: Right.
0: Then you know, catalytic converters are part of that, and a healthy functioning catalytic converter is part of that, and a car that burns oil every 1,000 miles. Wait till it hits a quart every 500 miles. Wait till you have to put a catalytic converter on it in about 15,000 miles. And they're going to look at you and go, well, gee, Tom, it's out of warranty.
1: Well, everything they've done so far has been covered. So, I mean,
0: maybe they'll step up.
1: And they've said that if it continues and we're burning more than 1,000 or more than a quart per 1,000, they'll replace the engine.
0: Right. And they should.
1: They should.
0: Listen, they're not, you know, you ever have a problem in customer service with a product and you feel grateful that they actually do the right thing?
1: Yeah.
0: But isn't the reality, didn't you pay good hard-earned money for that vehicle?
1: Yes, we did.
0: Aren't you entitled to get reasonable life out of it? You know,
1: I would think so.
0: You didn't take, let me pump you up here, kiddo. You didn't take shortcuts. You didn't go anywhere else but the dealer, the factory-recognized representative of who's going to take the best care of your car. That's what all the ads say. Hey, it doesn't matter the manufacturer. The dealer's the place to go. We know your car better than an independent repair shop. So how come if there's a problem, they don't take care of it? That's not acceptable to me. Right?
1: Well, I agree. That's why we went and got a case assigned on the through Hyundai customer service.
0: Yep. I mean, some of this conversation is your ammo to talk to them, no matter how they try and make sense of it, right?
1: Yeah.
0: You know, I always say the thing that bothers me the most is somebody walk into the shop, oh, my God, I found you. You're great. I hear all good things. I hate that. Because I want to have the conversation when something goes wrong.

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0: Welcome back. Let's go to Frank in Maine. No fuss, no bother. Hey, Frank, how are you? Ron Ananian at your service, sir.
1: I'm doing great, Ron. It's a pleasure to talk to you. I listen to you for about an hour every Sunday when we get the show up here, I go to get the newspaper.
0: Gotcha. What do you got?
1: 2009 Kia Sportage. It's been a recurring problem. Can't get the brakes to bleed up all the way.
0: So what started this? Was it in for brake repair and you opened the system hydraulically, it loses the pedal at random?
1: No. It started, about a year ago, blew a brake line. He replaced all the lines on the one side, my gas line, and he had trouble getting them to bleed. He did it with the bleeder, and then I pumped the brakes, and eventually he did it with the computer, and it came out of it then. And then a little while after that, master cylinder went.
0: Okay.
1: When he replaced that, he had the same problem. Went through all the steps again. This time, it doesn't have a full pedal. It grabs about halfway.
0: Right. So when you're saying he's doing an electronic bleeding, Frank, you're talking about he's hooking up a scan tool and he's doing an electronic bleed trying to activate the ABS controller, correct? That sounds familiar? All right.
1: Yeah.
0: So
1: the second time it did it, after a few days, it came out of it by itself. And now I blew one of the lines on the other side that he hadn't done last year, and it won't bleed back up now.
0: Okay. So, the question is, what's stuck in a hydraulic bypass position? The master, the ABS controller? Do we possibly have a caliper issue somewhere down the line? My guess is there's air in the system and something is stuck. Part of the issue is you've blown enough brake lines, and every time that pedal goes to the floor, the master, the pistons in the master ride over any sludge and crud and tend to tear up the seals. But you've put a master in this, right?
1: Just within the past year.
0: All right.
1: And this last time when he bled a full 12-ounce can through each line.
0: All right. Does he ever see air bubbles?
1: Very little.
0: All right. Has he thought about doing a reverse bleed? And by that I mean, in the old days, and I think they're still available through Advance Auto Parts, you can get a syringe. There is a brake bleed syringe, like a doctor's needle, but it's bigger, and obviously it doesn't have a needle on it, but it's got rubber hose nipples that you would open up the caliper bleeder and push fluid backwards up through the master. Now, the neat thing about doing it that way is it will go through caliper line, ABS controller, master. If there are any air bubbles in the system, as you bleed each corner, you may or may not see air bubbles, so you'll know where it comes from. It eliminates the obvious. I mean, the only other way you can do this is bleed the master again and create block plugs to block off the master and then start working your way down. Block off the master. Do you have a pedal? Yes. Okay. And then work your way through.
1: You're going to have something that I could go through this with him?
0: What do you mean?
1: An email or something?
0: Well, I'll tell you what. He can, in about 2 hours, 5 o'clock Eastern time, this radio show will become a podcast.
1: Uh-huh.
0: You're about 15 minutes to the end of this hour. He can just pick up the podcast here. And, you can download it off of iHeart or any of the major podcast platforms. Just go search Ron Ananian, the Car Doctor, and he'll be able to listen to it to his heart's content. But I would start with A, doing a reverse bleed, right? B,
1: yep,
0: bleeding the master and working my way around. And C, consider pinching off the hoses. Does any of those give me a better brake pedal? Because you've got air in the system somewhere. Let them do that, and then we can talk again about it next week. All right, Frank?
1: Okay.
0: You're very welcome, sir. You be well and have a great weekend. I'm Ron Ananian, the Car Doctor. We're back right after this.

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0: So, next hour, we're going to be giving away the Die Hard 73-piece roadside emergency kit, courtesy of Advance Auto Parts, because Tom's too busy playing with it this hour that we couldn't get it possibly back in the case to do a giveaway. So next hour, you can look for that. I want to make one comment about this hour. If you notice, there was a trend here, right? There was a pattern. I want you to think about the movie Apollo 13. There's that scene in Apollo 13 after the module blows up in space and they're trying to figure out how to get the astronauts home. And the director of flight says, let's talk about what's working on the spacecraft. What's good? And by figuring out what's good, they figured out how to get the ship all the way around the moon and to come back, right? And they made it back safely, thank God. That's really how you have to approach broken cars. What's good? Tell me what's good. The last caller with the 09 Kia Sportage and the low brake pedal. Tell me what's good. Does the master cylinder work? Do the calipers work? Are there any leaks? Are the hoses restricted? Is there good flow at all four wheels? Tell me what's good. I'll tell you what's bad. I'll give you a real simple test, class, quandary, situation. Car comes into the shop, the left directional bulb is out in the rear. How do you know it's a bulb? We always change the bulb. How come it can't be wiring? How come it can't be a socket? Why does it always have to be a bulb? Should we be checking for voltage? Depends on how hard it is to get to that bulb. But the bottom line is, tell me what's good, I'll tell you what's bad. Just like Apollo 13. I'm Ron Ananey in the Car Doctor. The mechanics aren't expensive.
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2: USA Radio News, I'm Jim Rinaldi. Severe thunderstorms are threatening July 4th and America 250 celebrations across the Northeast and Mid-Atlantic. NOAA's Storm Prediction Center has issued a level 2 out of 5 risk of severe thunderstorms across a corridor from southern Michigan to western Massachusetts and the New Jersey Shore. Despite the potential for thunderstorms, it is not expected to be enough to break the historic heat wave baking the region. The weather is likely to disrupt nighttime fireworks celebrations as well as cause travel delays due to the damaging wind gusts and heavy rain. President Trump says no country has done more good for the world than the United States of America. Speaking at Mount Rushmore Friday night, Trump celebrated the nation's 250th birthday at the America 250 fireworks celebration. The event happened at the same time as celebrations in New York City, where the Times Square ball is dropping 8 times to mark midnight in every U.S. time zone and territory as the nation rings in the 4th of July. The Department of Justice will not release additional unredacted records from its probe into convicted sex offender Jeffrey Epstein.
3: Officials declined the release Thursday and told a federal judge it has already adequately complied with the law. The filing pointed to exemptions in the law which allow the DOJ to withhold records containing victims' identities and information that could jeopardize a federal investigation. The DOJ's response came in the final hours of a court-ordered deadline to remove redactions in at least a dozen documents or show cause why it could not. John Summers, USA Radio News.
2: A Tibetan man carrying a flag died after setting himself on fire outside the United Nations headquarters in New York, according to multiple reports citing activists and officials. Authorities say the incident is under investigation, while advocacy groups describe it as a political protest. From America's News Network, USA Radio News.
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8: NASCAR, it's more than just driving fast and turning left. 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
22: Ron Ananian.
23: Well, what do you think I should do? Well,
0: Do you want to keep putting air in the tire? Do you want to, you know, do you want to get a flat? Do you want to have the rim crack and, you know, kill you because the vehicle flips over at 60 coming around the bend somewhere? I mean, you know, what do you mean? What do I want you to do? I want you to buy a rim.
1: Where I grew up, we rode in trucks.
22: The Car Doctor.
23: And it has an economy light flash that lets you know the codes and so forth to when you first turn the key on.
0: I don't want to count on the light to tell me that there's a fault, because now I'm counting on the thing that's broken to tell me it's broken.
22: Welcome to the radio home of Ron and Anian, the Car Doctor. Since 1991, this is where car owners the world over turn to for their definitive opinion on automotive repair. If your mechanic's giving you a busy signal, pick up the phone and call in. The garage doors are open.
0: But I am here to take your calls at 855-560-9900.
22: And now, here's Ronnie.
0: Where do I want to start? Let's see. Let me think about this. You know, if you listened to the previous hour this weekend, you heard me talking about the best repair of the week, the Ford Edge with the Baropid that was out of scale and calibration by so many points, and it affected how that vehicle operated. So is there a second best repair? Is there something that was almost as good? I could talk about rescuing Research Kathy. Research Kathy, her Tahoe with the 3-year-old battery in it, died last weekend. I got an SOS call. That her battery, her car wouldn't start, and the battery's only 3 years old. And for all my internet trolls that say, oh, Ron, I've got a battery that goes 12 years. Yeah, good luck. You must have the one, because I haven't found any of those batteries yet. And in Kathy's case, the battery was tested at the last oil change, and it tested great, and I wouldn't expect it to fail, but they do. And I watched this battery, when we finally got the truck to the shop, go from sitting voltage of about 12.4, and as I watched it with no load on it, I put a recording voltmeter on it. It over time dropped all the way down to 9.3, up to 10.5, down to 9, up to 12.5. Battery had an internal problem and it was bad. But is that the second most interesting repair? Well, it's probably more interesting about how Kathy was freaking out, but we got her calmed down. And you know, Kathy, just go sit in the truck. We'll get the truck to the shop. I think Uncle Steve comes to mind, and watch how this comes into the picture, right? Uncle Steve always told me that he said, you'll know you've arrived when you're accepted by your peers and they listen to what you have to say. Jeff is a retired mechanic. Jeff drives a 2013 Honda Accord, and I love Jeff to death. Sometimes he will drive me crazy with analysis paralysis, and we'll have to have these lengthy 20, 30, 40-minute conversations. I could have changed the part in the time we're going to talk about it when we're in that 90 percentile. Because that's the other thing, right? We always talk about, tell me what's good, I'll tell you what's bad. It's the job of the mechanic, the technician, the diagnostician, whatever name you want to hang on us in the year 2026, to get to the middle of the problem as fast as possible. And the only way I know to do that is you got to tell me what's good. You got to tell me what's working on the vehicle. Jeff's 2013 Honda Accord would fail the AC every once in a while. Every once in a while, the AC compressor would disengage. Now, it's a common known problem with Hondas that the AC relay, the one in the fuse box under the hood, if you're driving and you've got this issue, look for the fuse that's identified by the snowflake. And, you know, that's the AC relay. That's Honda's interpretation. You know, air conditioning is identified by a snowflake, which I got a lot of comments about that, but I can't make them here. And, you know, that Jeff had done the relay. He kind of got caught up, in my opinion, into a little bit of paralysis because the relay was awful hot. You know, I don't know. You ever measure the temperature of a good relay? Has anybody ever gotten to the point where they've lifted the hood of a car and they've measured temperature of relays? Do we look at enough good to know what's bad? And that's the other part of tell me what's good, I'll tell you what's bad. You sort of learn what's acceptable. Like, I know 12.2 on a battery is the beginning of the end. And it is. 12.2 is my absolute bare bones minimum, and I don't like it on a lot of batteries. I see 12.3, 12.4, I'm happier. That 1/10, 2/10 of a difference makes a difference. So I couldn't get Jeff's Honda to fail. I couldn't get the AC compressor to stop working. We drove it around. We took it for coffee. I sent Danny out to lunch one day, and he drove that car, and it rode great. I said, here's what we're going to do. We're going to tap into there are two wires that go to the compressor. One's the pink that comes off the relay, and the other was the ground. The ground goes right to the compressor clutch. The ground is a green wire. The hot is a pink. I found that pink going down to the compressor, and I told Jeff, we're going to put a test port here because Jeff has meters. He's a retired technician. I said, Jeff, I'm going to put a test port here. I gave him a test port. I said, when this AC stops working, I want you to tell me if you have voltage there. If you have voltage there, you've got a bad compressor. The clutch has failed internally. Jeff was a little weary. What if? You know, what's that line? If is the middle word in life. If your mother had wheels, she'd be a boxcar. And about 2 weeks ago, we did this. So I don't know if it counts as this week in the shop, but it does because he called me on Thursday. He said, hey, you were right. The AC stopped working. I had 12 volts. I loaded the ground. I had a good ground. I had a good connection. I voltage dropped across the compressor body. I have good ground. I have power. The compressor doesn't come on. It's a bad compressor. You know, we didn't change a single part on that car. We diagnosed it without changing a part because we broke down the circuit into individual components, the woulda, coulda, shoulda. And I think that's what makes that a great repair. You know, the challenge in trying to do something with a car, the challenge in trying to diagnose properly isn't how many parts can you replace. It's how many parts can you not replace and fix the vehicle. That shows true understanding. You know, you will see also that as you change more and more parts, the more parts you change, sometimes you make other problems. And that in of itself becomes an issue. Linda brought in her Ford Edge this week. She was going on vacation. She needed an oil change. And her AC stopped working the night before. She had a P059 F as in Frank -00 fault code for the air shutter grill. The air shutter grill in front of most AC condensers, radiators, there's a shutter. It's like a window blind that opens and closes by computer command. An electronic solenoid opens up a blind, and it allows airflow across to regulate and control pressure, temperature, and so on. Well, she had a fault code for air shutter open. The air shutter was stuck open. It wouldn't close. But it was in history, and I know the history of this car, an advantage of working on a customer's vehicle that you know, that 2 years ago it was involved in an accident. They had it repaired at a body shop, and life goes on. Well, here it comes this week. It's got an air shutter fault, but it also has no compressor engagement. So now the question becomes, what's the theory? How does the system work? Would an air shutter fault, because in theory it could an air shutter fault prevent the compressor from coming on? Because Ford would be concerned. The strategy would be that if they can't control airflow across the condenser, they can't control system pressure. Would the compressor work too hard and fail? How are we going to prove it? I called Ford tech support. I have access to that. And they weren't quite sure. They were of the belief that the air shutter grill having a fault code would keep the compressor from engaging. But I wasn't convinced, because the air shutter was in the open position. I thought to myself, if the shutter was in the closed position, perhaps they would not allow compressor operation. Let's make this simple. I tapped into the hot. Again, a red with a white stripe wire. I also tapped into the ground leg, which fed off the back of the clutch and came out to the compressor body. So I knew I had power. I knew I had ground. No compressor involvement, even with the air shutter fault code in there. Pulled the compressor out of the car, the compressor was seized internally. So there's an example of the vehicle had two faults. And I believe the shutter fault has been there for 2 years since the grill, because the car had a front-end collision, since the bodywork was done, and for some reason the insurance company missed it. So I believe the air shutter has nothing to do with the compressor, and I was right. Put a compressor in it, that vehicle's fixed. Now the question becomes, will that shutter start to work? Will it have override command authority to turn the compressor off? I don't think so. part of the problem, and I'm going the long way around the barn to explain it to you today, part of the problem that we face as technicians is we need to understand not just what the components do, but how they work together, how they speak to each other, what their involvement is, what their limits are. If you're looking at an AC system that doesn't operate, you're looking at ambient temperature, you're looking at system pressures, you're looking at a high pressure switch, you're looking at a low pressure switch cutout. There are things that will electronically affect a vehicle and allow it to turn on or turn off that particular component. And you're always looking at that. But in a way, you're still looking for what's good. Or should I tell you about the 77 Buick that had a bad choke and Danny watched me fix the carburetor, set the choke pull off, set the choke thermostat. And he says, how do you know what all that stuff is? Because you can't spell carburetor without car doctor in it. 855-560-9900. I'm back right after this.

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0: keep Ron's number handy, 855-560-9900, for when you really need advice on your car. Here's Ron.
1: Hey, next weekend is 4th of July, and we will be here live doing a live show. We're going to work the holiday. Tom, by the way, we're working next weekend. And no hamburgers
2: That's
1: for you.
2: That's okay. You don't forget the hot dogs this time.
1: Last time
2: you forgot the hot dogs.
1: I'll have the hot dogs. I'll have the watermelon. I'll have it all. My wife's making her potato salad, so we'll be in good shape.
2: Ooh. I'll make sure I'm there.
1: Yeah. Oh, yeah. To get that potato salad is the best. But, I have to say it. She's not listening, is she? More importantly, we're giving away Car Doctor T-shirts next weekend. So for all our callers, so if you call in next weekend, in the spirit of the holiday, we're giving away 250th anniversary America Car Doctor T-shirts. They're also available online if you can't wait till next weekend to take your chances. 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There's also new coffee cups up there. We have a couple of new designs, and we're kind of trying to expand the offerings, so to speak. So, but that's next weekend. Next weekend, 4th of July show. Both hours, we're giving away T-shirts. Yes, Tom?
2: And this weekend?
1: Oh, this weekend.
2: I've got open lines right now.
1: Yeah, I see that. 855-560-9900.
2: Yeah, we need somebody to call. Come on.
1: Well, we want to, and here's why. 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
2: Well, if nobody wants it, I've got a brand new lawnmower. 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
1: Well, I don't think you can. 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I don't think it's possible for you to do that. But let's see if you can get a phone call. I think everybody's watching World Cup soccer. 855-560-9900. A little bit of tidbit from ALLDATA. Their tech tips are so timely. They come out if you go out to ALLDATA.com and look under resources. You'll go to the ALLDATA newsletter. This month, they've got Chevy Silverado low idle in the engine stalls. The tech tip talks about a 2018 Chevy Silverado 1500 with 132,000 some odd miles that had a check engine light on, and it would start and barely idle about 300 RPM. When the technician got into it, the tech tip goes on to point out, they connected a scan tool, they retrieved one diagnostic code, P0506, idle control RPM lower than expected. So here's a case where we're doing our due diligence, we're doing a diagnosis, and we've got a low idle fault code, which is what we had anyway. And he looked at fuel pressure, smart tech, and he saw fuel pressure go as low as 26 PSI as he was accelerating. He tried to reset the idle speed. He wasn't successful. He had long-term fuel trims in the negatives, and short-term fuel trims were zero. And he noticed that the low pressure readings with the key on, key engine off would drop off, which means he's got a leak somewhere in the fuel system. Leaky injector, leak in a hose somewhere. He talked to tech support, and they started to look at that the vehicles are known, especially high mileage, they have issues with the high pressure fuel pump. This is a high and low pressure pump system. And they also pointed out that the fuel pump itself can leak, it will cause negative fuel trims, which is what we had here. The high pressure pump, if it's failing, the diaphragm goes bad and fuel gets into the engine oil, which will be affected. It'll be perceived as an over-rich condition, and it will start to pull fuel out of the base number. They gave him some test procedures. They walked him through it. They've discovered that the high pressure pump was indeed bad. They put a high pressure pump in it and cleared the codes, changed the oil, and solved the problem. Now, there's an example of a diagnosis that you wouldn't expect it to go in that direction, right? You're looking for a low idle. How many of you would have been sitting there playing with throttle body mass, airflow sensor, vacuum leak, throttle angle, throttle body cleaning? Think of all the possible potential problems you could have gone chasing, to deal with that. All good stuff, and you can get this. And this is, you can go to ALLDATA.com right now and read the newsletter, and it's there, and there's no charge for it. That's one of the great things about it, that, you can also take a look at their DIY stuff if you're a DIYer and possibly get into that because, you can't fix cars without information. It's just that big a deal right now. So, let's make a big deal out of this. We got Terry in Nebraska, 14 F-150. And some questions and comments. Terry, welcome to the Car Doctor. How can I help? Terry.
3: Time's here lately.
1: Yes, sir.
3: I just bought another vehicle this spring. It's a 2014 F-150. It's a two-wheel drive, and it has a 3.7 V6 non-turbo, and it has quite a few miles, like about 183,000. I was just kind of wondering what you'd recommend as far as maintenance. I was thinking maybe spark plugs to start with, maybe. Or
1: well, yeah. Do we have any service history?
3: Some, but I can't find anything where it has had a tune-up. Okay. It runs good, but I don't know what that means, you know.
1: Well, define a tune-up. You know, if you put 9 mechanics in a room and ask them what's a tune-up, you'll get 42 different answers. You know, it's not like it was so many years ago where it was traditional components and ignition parts. You know, a tune-up today is spark plugs. It can be coils. It can be fuel system cleaning. It can be decarbonization of the engine. And you start talking about other fluids, because in my mind, my definition of a tune-up, if I could define it in the dictionary, would be whatever it takes to make the vehicle run as it came out of the factory. So, you know, where do we want to go? At 180,000 miles?
3: Yeah, 182,83. It just occurred to me, does that have a fuel filter, or is that in the gas tank?
1: Fuel filter will be in the pump on the tank. But what I would do is I would think ignition components. If it's in the budget and they're original, they're 12 years old, they're high mileage, I would consider replacing coils. I would consider a fuel system cleaning. And I would also consider driveline fluids and, you know, doing all that. So, tell you what, Terry, stay on the line. Let me pull over and take a pause. When I come back, we'll finish up. I'm Ron Anini and the Car Doctor. I'll be back right after this.

0: Hey, let's go over back to Terry, Nebraska. Terry, you're there.
1: Yes, I am.
0: So, spark plugs, coils, fuel system cleaning, right? And this is something you can do yourself. You mechanically inclined, Terry?
1: Not really.
0: Well, do you want to be?
1: I know enough to get myself into trouble, but
0: well, do you
1: want to be? Yeah.
0: Do you want to
1: sure,
0: be?
1: Sure, I do.
0: I can make you
1: sure
0: mechanically inclined. Do you have an advanced
1: sure,
0: auto? Do you have an advanced auto parts in the neighborhood?
1: Oh, within about, so not real far, 25, 30 miles maybe. 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
0: 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Go pick yourself up a CRC GDI fuel system cleaning kit. I forget the part number exactly, okay. But I believe it starts with zero. Is it 05098? I'm trying to remember the part number. I can see it in my mind's eye. It's a white box with red lettering. And it's a complete kit. Throttle body cleaning. It's got a, you know, fuel system cleaning solvent in there. It's got mass airflow sensor cleaner. You can do that, right? You can probably look on the CRC website and actually see a procedural video. If not, I guess we'll have to put one up there at some point. But the idea is you can do this if you want. But a fuel system cleaning would be great. A throttle body cleaning would be great. Spark plugs and coil. And then we do Ron's rule. If it's new to you and you don't know age, mileage, or when things were done, if it's wet, change it. Brake fluid, driveline fluid, trans, differential, transfer case, coolant, right? At least now you've got a baseline to work from. And, you know, you can kind of work your way out. What are the wiper blades like? Nobody ever gets rid of a car in perfect mechanical condition. And that's the problem, right? I don't know anybody that says, well, I'm going to get rid of my car. Let me put a couple of bucks into it and shape it up for the next guy. We're not like that as human beings anymore. We were at one point, but somewhere along the way that changed. And, you know, it's to your advantage. And you can do it.
1: How many miles do you think a motor like this is capable of going for?
0: Tell me the history. Right?
1: Well, that's just it.
0: You know, and
1: is
0: this a V6 turbo or is this a non-turbo?
1: No. 3.7 non-turbo.
0: Okay. Which I kind of prefer because there's less things to break. But it's all about the maintenance. But I can tell you this,
1: right.
0: If the undercarriage is in good condition, and there isn't a lot of rust on it, and it's had some kind of reasonable maintenance, I don't know. God forbid the engine failed, and it was $8,000-$9,000 to put an engine in that truck. Have you priced a new truck lately?
1: Well, they start probably what, around $40,000-$50,000 and go up to probably
0: A new F-150, the last time I looked, starts at about $57,000 in four-wheel drive trim.
1: Mm-hmm.
0: So all of a sudden, $8,000 for a motor, $7,000 for a trans. Things are starting to look
1: cheap,
0: good. Yeah, it's starting to add. Yeah, it looks pretty good, right? Of course, you got a parts availability issue, but we can get around that.
1: Yeah.
0: There's ways to do that. So
1: yeah,
0: it's slowly becoming. And I've read a couple of articles in financial papers and magazines, the Wall Street Journal among them, where they're talking about for the first time investing in your car. Doing maintenance, doing service and repair is actually starting to pay off.
1: Well, it always has.
0: Yeah, it's just...
1: Today
0: it's more so. You know, when a Chevy Suburban, and I keep saying this number, and I'm surprised people don't tell me to stop, but when a Chevy Suburban with reasonable trim is $90,000 to $105,000, $110,000, you know what? I'm old enough to say I remember my first house was $93,000 bucks. So, that's what I would do. You know, take it to your local mechanic, let him put it up in the air, let him look at the rust, let him get an overall feel for it. Take a look at the brakes, take a look at the tires. Just for giggles, look at the date code on the tires. It'll give you an idea of how well that vehicle was taken care of. The date code is an oval shaped marking or tattoo, however we want to think of it. It'll say something like 4026, or in your case, it might be 3822, meaning that the 38th week of 2022 is the day the tires were made, right? Doesn't say when they were put on. But, you know, take a look at date code on the tire. You know, if you see a tire on there that's got good tread, but it says, 18, that's the 18th week of 2018, that tire is 8 years old and it's due. You know, so you can get a position on it from there too. All right.
1: But exactly.
0: Spend some money.
1: Information.
0: Yep. Spend some money, sir.
1: Sure.
0: All right,
1: sure.
0: Terry.
1: Sure. Thank you. And have you given the toolkit away by chance?
0: No, but you know what? I was just going to say to Tom, stay on the line because we're going to send it out your way, and you can put that in the glove compartment of your new truck and use it well. This way, when you go down to Advance Auto Parts, you can tell them, hey, look, I'm the lucky tool winner. How's that?
1: I really appreciate that. Thank you, Ron.
0: You're very welcome, Terry. You be well and have a good rest of the weekend. Take good care.
1: You too.
0: Yes, sir. Yeah, you know, everybody wants to get into the act. That's okay. Tom will get your information. I want to respond to this email. This comes to us from John. Hey, Ron, I've got a 2013 Nissan Sentra. I've got throttle body problems. I can't get the throttle sensors to line up with the computer on the car. I replaced the throttle body with a new one. It didn't work. I went through a series of tests and resets that haven't been able to work. I've had my mechanic work on it. We put a used throttle body on from a junkyard. I'm still having the same results. I replaced the mass airflow sensor. I've replaced several other components, and nothing's working. Do you have any advice? I'll tell you what, John. The older Nissans were fussy, to say the least, right? They were kind of critical how you approached it. And one of the steps that you may or may not see anywhere but factory service information was the engine had to be at running temperature. It had to be warmed up, but it has to be under a certain RPM, which if you're trying to relearn the throttle body, how do you get it under that RPM if the throttle is stuck high? It's kind of like stupidity on the part of Nissan. One of the things we used to do would be to disable an ignition coil or pull a spark plug wire. And by doing that at warm operating temperature, we will find that the engine RPM will typically drop under 700 RPM, where 700 RPM was the magic number. I would tell you to look at factory information, see what the minimum idle RPM number is, and make sure that you're hitting that. Maybe you already are, but that's the first thought that comes to mind. That is the most common mistake, that idle RPM is not met. And if idle RPM is not met, that vehicle will not go into learn mode and will not reset the throttle angle. So start there. If you need more, you know where to find me. 855-560-9900. I'm Ron Ananey in the Car Doctor. I'll be back right after this.

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0: Welcome back. Ron Amini, the car doctor, here at 855-560-9900. Donald in Louisiana, waiting there very patiently. How are you, Donald?
1: Oh, I'm fine.
0: Oh, what's going on, kiddo?
1: Hey, I got a 2015 Chrysler 300, and it's plagued with cruise control problems.
0: Only cruise control problems? 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
1: Yeah, it's been a great car other than that.
0: Yeah.
1: Just the cruise is just giving me the blues.
0: Have you owned it since new?
1: Yes.
0: You're aware of the recall?
1: No, sir, I'm not.
0: I hate hearing this. I want you to go out to NHTSA.gov and type in your serial number, the 17-digit VIN.
1: Okay.
0: There was a batch of these model year 14 to 18. There was about, I don't know, almost 900,000 cars that had problems with communication and required a PCM reprogram. There was a software glitch, yada, yada, yada. I doubt it, but I just don't want to overlook it, all right, because I'm aware of the recall. It was NHTSA recall, if I recall correctly, 18 Victor 332, something like that. And there was another one that went alongside of it. So there was a couple of these. And I just want to be sure that you're not a victim of...

0: of just a software update. Right. Now, if I remember right, the recall update, one of the recalls was for the crews wouldn't disengage. It's kind of the opposite of what you've got going on. But they, you know, listen, I want to know what's good. I want to know if the software is updated. I want to know if it's got the correct software in the vehicle before I begin to diagnose it, if that makes sense. Right.
1: Yes, absolutely.
0: And it's easy enough to do. You just go out to NHTSA.gov.gov. And there'll be a recall tab, and you know you can do it for free. Mom always said free is good, and just type in your 17-digit VIN and see if there's any open recalls on your vehicle, and that'll tell you. That works with everything. That works with any car sold in the United States. So that's number one, right? Number two, on the assumption that that doesn't do it, and you're going to tell me every part under the sun's been changed, right?
1: Well, the dealer has changed the switches on the column, and the clock spring, and it's really doing strange. This has been going on since new, so it intermittently would work and drop out on the warranty, but now it won't even come on. So it may be a wiring issue. I have no idea anymore. The dealer pretty much throws his hands up now, you know.
0: Well, that's no excuse. Listen, if the car is broken, here's the challenge, right? Because I could sit here and we could talk in the next 2 minutes about fuses, wiring, switches, connections, procedure. If you give me a broken car and I can't fix it, I'm going to retire. All right? I mean, it's just that simple. What am I doing? You know, why am I doing this? There's got to be a reason. If that car is broken, I'd be excited. First thing I want to do is let's go through the obvious. The car doesn't work. Can we plug in a scan tool? Because I absolutely guarantee you a 2015 model vehicle will have scan tool input for cruise control. Does the scan tool see the cruise turn on? Does the scan tool see the brake switch? Does the scan tool see me play with the buttons? Does everything go up and down? I mean, basics, man. What if this was a loose fuse in the fuse box? Wouldn't the dealer feel pretty stupid?
1: Well, I've spoken to him about all these things, and you know, I asked him about, you know, the function test, and he says, oh, well, it won't even come on, so I can't do a function test. So, I mean, I'm not sure where to go.
0: You need to go to another dealer because it's going to be, you know, in my mind, if this has been going on since warranty, it's going to be under warranty because your argument to Chrysler is it didn't work right since day one, and I've got you've got documentation, you've got service history on this as they've attempted to repair it?
1: Yes.
0: Then, you know, there's your argument, right? Sometimes you got to say to people, you know that joke about the guy shows up at the hotel and he says, we're all full up. And the guy says, well, if the president was coming, would you have a room for him? And the clerk says, yes. Well, he's not coming. I'll take his room. You know, sometimes you got to say to people, if it was your mother's car, would you fix it? Yeah, because you can't say no to mom, right? It's just so ridiculous. So start on that road. Donald, listen, I'll tell you what. Stay on the line. Let Tom get your information. We're going to kick off next week's 4th of July bash. We're going to give you our first 250th anniversary America Car Doctor t-shirt. They're on the website, but we're going to send one out to you, special edition. And just give Tom your information and size, and we'll get that out to you at the end of today's show. And you wear it in good health, my friend. Wear it when you go into the Chrysler dealer. Let them know you're not playing, you know, games here. We're here for the real deal. So you want your cruise control fixed. All right?
1: All right, man. Appreciate it. Thanks.
0: You're very welcome, Donald. You be well. 855-560-9900. Ron and Annie and the Car Doctor. I'll be back right after this.

0: 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Remember, please be careful, it's the least that you can do.
1: This is what you desire, don't play with matches, don't play with fire. 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

0: Hey, look at this. We're back. Well, we're going in a little bit, though, so don't get too excited. Just, you know, in the world of insanity, U.S. proposes to drop brake pedal requirements for self-driving vehicles. Research Kathy sent this to me because she's hard at work. She's always on the job. National Highway Traffic Safety Administration proposed on Thursday to end a government requirement for manual brake pedals in self-driving vehicles. Now, there's got to be some insanity here that if it's a self-driving vehicle and nobody's ever going to sit in it, why do we put a brake pedal in it in the first place? So my question becomes, I'd like to see the inside of this car. A, is there a seat for a driver not to sit in? And B, is there a steering wheel for them to not hang on to? So, and then C, my last question or comment would be, if a self-driving car became a runaway, how would you stop it? Is there a button you push? Is there a plug you pull? I'd have to know more about it, but I just thought it was kind of humorous that we're going to drop brake pedals out of self-driving vehicles. So if you're sitting in the back, there'll be no way for you to do a manual override and stop the car. I won't be sitting in one anytime soon. I can guarantee you that, because that just makes no sense to me. I want to point out next week's show. Also, besides doing our t-shirt giveaway both hours, Quinn Trimmer will be joining us. Trimmer Motorsports. He was the young man. He's doing racing down there, Wall Township, in the Sportsman's Modified. We're going to be talking to Quinn. He's going to give us an update on where he stands in the season. My spies tell me, I think he's hovering around second place now in the group standing. So he's zooming up the ladder. And I'm sure he'll have some great stories to tell us about pounding around the track. We're going to be looking forward to that. And also the fact that next weekend, besides doing t-shirt giveaways and all that, we're going to be here for you guys to answer live questions, whatever you've got going on, because that's what we want to do. It was an exciting week in the shop this week. I can only imagine what's coming next week as we try to get out on time for, you know, the weekend and, you know, being ready for the holidays. So we can all look forward to that. It's been an absolute pleasure to be here for you this weekend. I hope you got something out of it. I tried to, I tried to express myself as clearly as I could. I tried to keep Tom off the air as much as I could, which made it a better show. But as always, I wouldn't be able to do this without him, because he is my right arm. And, you know, it's funny, we talked
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3: Two-time NASCAR Cup Series champion Kyle Larson has two kids that race as well. Owen, his son, and Audrey, his daughter, are right now racing in the lower ranks. And let me tell you, Kyle is a full-blown racing dad. We got the chance to talk to him about that not too long ago. The question is, does he get nervous watching his kids race?
5: I don't get nervous at all watching them, but I love it. I just have a good time watching them, you know, grow and get better and work kind of, you know, at it. So yeah, it's been a lot of fun, and this year I'm starting my own team for them, so that's really exciting. In the past, I've rented rides from others, and so now it's fun to, you know, have my own employees and have our own equipment in our shop, and kind of, you know, get to have control over what it looks like and what parts we order and stuff. So yeah, that's been fun. And then, yeah, like I said, just seeing them develop and work at getting better is always cool.
6: Yeah, what kind of a racing dad are you?
5: I'm what you see is what you get. I feel like I'm pretty laid back. Yeah, I don't know. I don't get too worked up. I don't really ever, like, get mad, or I definitely don't get, I'm not one of those parents that's, like, yelling at other parents and stuff. So, I don't know. You know, I feel like I'm just the same racing dad as I am a racer, just pretty laid back.
3: I know one thing's for certain. They've got a pretty good driving coach in their dad, Kyle Larson. For PRN's Garage Pass, this is Andrew Curlin.
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20: 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The first savings bank opens in New York City. And in 1890, Idaho is admitted as the 43rd state. Born on this day in 1862, Tom Cruise. 1971, WikiLeaks founder Julian Assange. Dying on this day in 1971, Jim Morrison of an overdose at 27. In 1893, Don Drysdale. He was 56.
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20: 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That's WSMN's Life for Today for July 3rd. I'm Phil Kincaid.
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25: 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We'll headbang it out. 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
28: NASCAR. It's not just about driving fast and turning left. In the next hour, you will learn about its strategy, sheer determination, sponsorship, and the passion to win. Drivers want four tires and two cans of gas. Four and two. 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Four gears of racing coverage and two Bobs. Bob Bianchi and Bob Bardas. 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And now here's your hosts, Bob Bianchi and Bob Bardas.
29: And happy 4th of July weekend to everybody. Mr. Bianchi seated to my left, and I am Bob Bardas. We are live in the showroom of Alan Mello Dodge, 13 Marmon Drive on Wednesday, July 1st, 2026. Today's show will be replayed on Thursday morning, Friday morning, and Saturday morning. We will get you ready for everything that's happened in the world of NASCAR this weekend. There are no truck races until we go to Lime Rock on July 11th. You will have Friday night ARCA race on FS1 at 8 o'clock. You will have an O'Reilly Series race, 5 o'clock on the CW and on WSMN. Cole Custer, Connor Zilich, and Chase Elliott will be making guest appearances in that race. And Sunday afternoon at 12:30, the IndyCar Series will be racing at Mid-Ohio. That will be on Fox, as it always is, and on WSMN. And the Cup Series race will be 5 o'clock. So O'Reilly is 5 o'clock. Sunday Cup pre-race is 5 o'clock. And you can watch that on TNT as well as hear it on WSMN.
30: You must be in Joyland.
29: I can't believe that I can now watch a NASCAR race and listen to the NASCAR race.
30: Well, imagine that.
29: Amazing what happens now, all right, I'll hold my tongue. Yeah.
30: Now, it's interesting. Larry McReynolds and Danielle Trotta talking around noontime today that the numbers for O'Reilly and Cup were very, very close. TV numbers were very close this last week.
29: When Cup returned to TNT.
30: No. This was Sonoma. For Sonoma, they were talking about their numbers were very...
29: Yes, we were on TNT past weekend.
30: Yeah, I'm sorry.
29: We concluded with that streaming experiment for five races, and now we're going to do five races on TNT, and then we go to NBC.
30: I was kind of thinking along the lines of numbers on... One, the numbers on streaming were very, very, very strong. I can't remember quite what they were, but I think that's a more accurate number than Nielsen ratings. The numbers on the streaming are strong. But I'm going back to your point where numbers are getting very close to, and she was making the point that NASCAR fans, they enjoy NASCAR racing. I go the other bent. I said, CW It's always a CW.
29: And truck race, always FS1.
30: Well,
29: IndyCar, always on Fox.
30: Fox, yeah, IndyCar is I don't want to say never, but IndyCar is not going to attract the numbers that NASCAR does. But
29: well, I might make you catch your breath there for a minute, Mr. Bianchi. I am reading the Fox Sports report that said the IndyCar race from Road America, that was, a week or so ago, peaked at nearly 3 million viewers. And they said Fox Sports scores top non-IndyCar 500 numbers since 2011. So they had 1.8 million viewers when we watched Denmark's Christian Lundgaard go from last to first. Remember, damaged the front wing, pitted, changed the front wing as allowed per the rules, and went back out last to first. So I guess they had 3 million over the course of the event, but 1.8 million.
30: Yeah, they see people come and go, and they peak. And I'm not exactly
29: like
30: sure.
29: I.
30: Yeah. I'm,
29: we're getting older. Have we hit our peak yet? I don't know yet.
30: Get off my lawn. what I was driving at is and what we've talked about before, the predictability of where your programs are going to be. And I hadn't seen that number. I know Indy generally does not attract as big a crowd.
29: Agreed. Normally,
30: or a big audience.
29: Normally it's 900,000 to 1.1 million.
30: Right.
29: It lands right around that million. Well,
30: whatever happened to be happening. And you don't know what the lead-in for that was, too. Because is Fox carrying soccer, the World Cup stuff?
29: Oh, everything is
30: there's
29: World
30: your lead-in. There's your lead-in. And that could be your drop-in, too. Because people are dropping in. What's this? There's no soccer. Oh, that's racing. Racing's very popular worldwide, especially open wheel racing and indie racing. In a lot of ways, to the average, very casual fan, there's not a lot of difference between Indy and Formula One for them. They're going to look at that and say, it's about the same thing. Oh, it's interesting. I'll watch it for a while. Especially a place like Road America. Very interesting course, high speed and whatnot.
29: So that would have been the same week as Coronado.
30: Yeah, and again, I have a tendency to put a little bit more weight on the streaming numbers because they definitely know. I hear it quite often through XM, Sirius XM. We really don't know how many people are listening. Horse feathers. You have to know because you have to know every receiver that's out there has to be registered. It has to be under license. They know what you're listening to for a channel.
29: If you didn't pay the bill, they know which one to shut off.
30: Exactly. And if you didn't pay for the particular package that gets a particular station, and the NASCAR channel, Channel 90, is a, if you want to call it a premium station, they know exactly who's listening to that. But that's beside the point. The continuity and the fact on the Xfinity series, their numbers keep getting better and better. There's going to be a peak that they're not going to get any better. The fact is that technically everybody can get that channel in the United States. FS1 is really good, but it is a cable channel. You have to have cable. You're not going to get that over-air broadcast. You can get it streaming, coincidentally enough or ironically enough. But with the CW, if you're here in Nashua, if you're in the greater Boston area or whatnot, you tune into Channel 56 out of they're out of Boston, but I think they're in the suburbs anyways. You're going to be able to see the race.
29: I want to even say Worcester's coming to mind, and maybe that's just, I'm going back decades when I'd see it, the little ID at the bottom of the screen.
30: They might have multiple transmitters, too, spreading it out.
29: Yeah, when I was watching Creature Double Feature.
30: The Creature Double Feature. Yeah. Swamp Thing. There's so much credence to that, and we're only, 2 years into a 7-year package or whatever. I really wonder, I don't have any prediction of where we're going, but I really wonder if NASCAR isn't going to consider that, going to just one platform for the whole season.
29: I would welcome that.
30: I think everybody would, but do the numbers match? And that's the problem. The numbers that the CW is paying for the O'Reilly series is nowhere near what Fox and NBC and Amazon and TNT. Well, TNT is a part of NBC, but that number is nowhere near. It's nowhere near that. And along with FS1 doing the truck series, those series as we talk about, and that goes back to why is the purse, why is the team that wins in the O'Reilly series not even winning as much money as a 30th place car in the Cup Series?
29: It's $1.9 million this weekend for O'Reilly and 11 point something for Cup Series.
30: Right.
29: So a $9 million swing between 5 o'clock Saturday and 5 o'clock Sunday.
30: Right. And I'll always go back to the fact that I don't feel that the O'Reilly Series is a lower series. It's a support series, there's no doubt about it. If that series paid as much money, with the same schedule, everything being the same, rules, et cetera, you would have, for example, two NFLs. You'd have the AFC and the NFC, without a doubt. And I don't think that your drivers would, and just knowing how the human condition is, would the driver take four or five less races a season?
29: 36-point races versus 33 for the O'Reilly.
30: So three less. Well, plus you got to figure your two.
29: Right, I'm doing points.
30: Right.
29: So 36 points for Cup, 33 for O'Reilly, and 25 races for the trucks, and 17 races for IndyCar.
30: So if you looked at the same, relatively same money, even if they were close, I think drivers would not mind doing essentially five races, because you have the two exhibition races that they're running. Even though these guys love to race, there is a point. That's the tipping point. I mean, how often? I get this more from the media than I do the drivers, and sometimes the teams, not as much, just griping, oh, we have 15 straight weeks. Yeah, tell that to the trucker who was out 52 weeks a year.
29: Tell it to the rest of the world who works 50 out of 52 weeks.
30: Yeah, essentially. And I know it can be grueling. It's a lot of travel. I feel probably more for the media guys. Not because we is one, but because they're putting in and traveling and following it and certainly not getting compensated like the principals in this. And you really can't tell me that on the lower tier, the guys that are working in the shop, the guys that are supporting the road crews, the road crews themselves, are working 7 days a week. I don't believe. I believe that 30, 40 years ago. Yeah, I believe that. But I certainly don't believe that now. There's a thing called OSHA. There's a thing called
29: Lawyers, contracts.
30: Well,
29: Department of Labor.
30: Yeah, Department of Labor rules. There's a lot of rules that govern that stuff. And you have to be compensated for extra hours over a certain number of hours. And I'm not talking crew chiefs and drivers and whatnot. They're compensated on a salary basis. And higher-level engineers and whatnot, they're compensated on a different level. But I just, when I look at the two series, I see the racing, the entertainment of the racing in the O'Reilly series is just as good. Sometimes it's better than the Cup series. And when we look at the numbers for Sonoma, they were very close. And I think a lot of that has to do with ease of getting the programming. Even TNT is a cable station. So you're going from mostly, I don't know how many of the Fox races were on the mothership. I don't even, probably half of the season.
29: I would say
30: and
29: no.
30: Maybe less than that.
29: I wanted to say there were five or six out of the.
30: But you go from, what I'm talking about, you go from broadcast TV to cable, and that eliminates a certain amount. And then you go to streaming. And even though it eliminates a certain amount, it also increases on some other end because people, that's how a lot of people consume TV now. So it makes it easier for them. And like satellite TV, you can record that and come back and see it later. Or maybe you start watching the race an hour later or half hour later. You fast forward through the commercials. You're not missing anything. There is a side-by-side, but honestly, how many people sit there and watch the side-by-side and pay no attention to the commercials?
29: You're looking at one guy.
30: You're an odd duck, okay? There are times.
29: How come you didn't play your breaking news for that?
30: You got a soundbite for that.
29: You didn't have a breaking news soundbite for
30: yes.
29: me?
30: Oh, yeah, sure. Yeah. You want that one? Sure, sure. Yeah.
29: Yeah.
30: Oh,
29: you're not even plugged in, so. Yeah.
30: Stop it. Damn facts. There you go. This just in. Bob Bartis is an odd duck, and he doesn't watch the ads that go side by side. But you do. You find yourself drifting over there, and for certain ones.
29: That's to the right. I drift left.
30: Yeah. A lot of the times, that's how you see the original wreck or the original thing happening because it never fails. And you don't end up missing it because they'll replay it 20 times. Before you, especially if it's a big incident, they're going to replay it. You're not going to miss it. But you didn't see it live. You didn't see it take on. There's an odd thing that with my radio, for whatever reason, is ahead of the TV. I don't know why. So when most of the time I'm working, and I'm listening to the radio while I'm doing my work, and I hear about something about 5 seconds before it happens, so I just walk over and watch the TV, and then I can see it happening.
29: Exactly. Are you listening? So serious question. Are you listening to Sirius?
30: Yes.
29: Or are you listening to WSMN?
30: I can't listen to the station. I'm in the dark hole of radiodom.
29: Not if you stream it.
30: Well, I could stream it, but then gets really delayed.
29: No, now I'm going to problem solve for you. If you go to the WSMN.live site and you click the blue button that says listen live and you click on that and Johnny Anchors has made all these connections. And then when you listen during the national anthem.
30: I want it to be ahead.
29: You didn't lead with that. I'm here to solve problems, Bianchi, because that's what lawyers do. I was going to say,
30: you're a problem solver. If you stream, I read a bunch of those all the time.
29: If you stream WSMN, that will put
30: Don't put the hot iron on your head.
29: Right. Yeah. That'll put you a handful of seconds faster than the TV. So pause the TV for five Mississippis, and then you're good to go.
30: Yeah.
29: And then they're synced.
30: A lot of room outside our windows here at Allen Mellow dealership.
29: Well, I was going to say the Jeep Willys that was parked here just went for a test drive.
30: Oh, is that where it went? Yeah, I couldn't get in the door. Yeah. I had to carry everything out and around. Yeah. They drive it right up against the door. I can't get in. I wasn't paying attention because I was distracted by my lawyer.
29: See, that's all I need to do with one juror.
30: Yeah, that's all. That's all you have to do.
29: Distract one witness.
30: You just have to watch one of them. The guy over there that's doodling on his notepad.
29: Yep.
30: There's my guy.
29: Yep.
30: Yeah. So.
29: Just find reasonable doubt.
30: But anywho, it'll be very. Obviously, we have 5 more seasons after this one to figure out what's going to happen. I think it's going to be interesting. Now, Formula One is strictly all streaming now,
29: it is solely on Apple. And then, as we talked, the IndyCar is solely on Fox, O'Reilly solely on CW, and Truck Series solely on FS1. So this is my point. I'm not a streaming fan, but if I'm going to get all 36 points-paying races on one location, okay. If I have to pay more for that, I will do it. But to me, I would rather see it. And again, I have personal preferences as to who I want to listen to as broadcasters, whether it's Fox or NBC or in between and this, that, and the other. But to me, just put it on one station.
30: Well, I thoroughly agree with you. And I think NASCAR would like to do that, quite honestly. Right. I think they'd like to do it. They just can't find anybody that can pony up the money to do that. That's
29: sure.
30: the problem.
29: No, and I get that. But I know if I want to watch the Red Sox home or away, it's on NESN. I don't do that. But, you know, if I want to watch the Tennis Channel, there's a 24/7 tennis channel. There's a Major League Baseball channel.
30: There's a pickleball channel.
29: No. I'm saying that 24. Right. You have an exclusive for that. And when same thing like right now, as you said earlier, World Cup is on Fox and then the replays go to FS1 during the overnight or during some of the prime time, depending. But it's on one network. You will see that even when we had the NHL playoffs recently, everything was on TNT, and I don't remember it going to ESPN. Maybe it did because I don't pay attention always enough because I don't follow those series. Yeah. But to me, I'm picturing my guide at home, and when we get into playoffs, it's always the same bracket of stations that are covering these.
30: It all boils down to money. I mean, that's always the case. But I'm pretty sure if NASCAR could have it all in one spot, they would be certainly on board with that. And because that just makes it easier. And let's face it, they'd like all the races to be 1 o'clock Sunday afternoon, except maybe during football season. They'd rather maybe we'll start at 3 because
29: there's some blowout games or that interconference something or other.
30: And, of course, there's a certain segment of the population that would like to have the season done by then. By the time football is 2 or 3 games into their season, they want to be done. IndyCar does that. F1 rolls around, but F1's worldwide. It really doesn't matter what happens in this country, quite honestly. That's not their major market. But when you look at the numbers and you say, gee, who's really succeeding at this and who could use some improvement, I think the Cup Series is the one that probably should be doing a little bit better. And I think the other two series are pretty much outlegging the Cup Series, primarily the O'Reilly Series. And I think that has also helped that there's been more of the premier names running in the O'Reilly Series a little bit more. But I thought it was an interesting point she brought up. I was thinking that the last race was streaming, and I think the main reason the O'Reilly Series is doing so good is because of the CW. And I think it would do even better if their streaming component was live. CW will not stream that race until Sunday, so you can't watch it on your phone out in the woods or wherever you happen to be. You have to be near television reception. But I think there are some ways that you can skirt around. I'm not quite sure. I think if you're a subscriber to DirecTV or one of those services, I think you can stream it through that. I'm not positive about that.
29: I'm a cable box guy.
30: Yeah. Well, I got a satellite box. Same thing, but different. But the way people receive entertainment is just so, I won't say convoluted, but it's so scattered right now. The original part of streaming was, well, you don't have to pay those, quote, high cable bills, unquote. No, now you have to pay 6 or 7 smaller fees.
29: Do you want a $30 entree that comes with 2 sides and a salad and something or other, or do you want to order a la carte and get 6 things at $5 a whack?
30: Yeah.
29: You're still paying the same.
30: Well, sometimes more.
29: Exactly.
30: You know, depending on what you're getting and what you want to watch. So there is an easy cure to that. Just watch less TV. But so we might as well delve into this. It has really nothing to do with the races that we'll review anyways. Denny Hamlin has his Actions Detrimental, your favorite podcast, which, by the way, when they ran the ad on the radio the other night, and I sent you that text that says, what's your favorite podcast?
29: Yeah, I wondered what you would say.
30: I sent it right after they played that ad on there, but the timing for me, it was probably different than you, but it's fun. I like poking the bear, that's all.
29: Yeah, because if you have a podcast, I've never heard it.
30: So,
29: as radio station owner, I listen to radio.
30: So Denny comes out and says, in his opinion, eliminating the old win and you're in the playoffs, eliminating that was the best thing NASCAR has ever done.
29: Ever?
30: That's what he's saying. Now, listening to Moody on the way in, that's how I found out about this. Moody says first, that's a hyperbole in the nth degree. But then he got to thinking about it. I still don't think it's the best thing they've ever done, but I really think it's changed the game dramatically, because before you had 16 drivers got into the playoffs, as they were calling it, and those 16 drivers could be all over the place in points. We saw that with Shane Van Gisbergen, won 5 races, but he was still in the 20s in points. You know, 23rd, I think he ended up 22nd or 23rd, got into the playoffs. So that you had somebody that was, say, 14th in points, but because there was 2 or 3 guys way below that or below that 16th place, they came in, they shuffled the deck. It's like if you ever watched any videos about air traffic controllers, they have these little card stacks, little hard card stacks with their planes on there, and it moves, and they move them around. And that's what happens with the playoffs. You needed a ticker, so to speak. Well, wait a minute. He's 14th in points. Yeah, but Joe Schlobotnick and Joe Schmo over here, they both won a race, even though they're 25th and 26th in points. They're in the playoffs, so they move everybody down. Now it's, hey, you got to be the top 16 in points, period. And I think that has really changed the game, because during the Sonoma race, they were talking about some racers that were way at the back of the field. But it was important who they moved in and out. And, of course, Denny and Tyler Reddick had their issues during the race. So Denny actually came out on top, even though they were both running pretty poorly. Denny ended up finishing a lot better than Tyler. But during the race, they were back in the 30th position. And you don't normally talk about racers being back there outside of, oh, so-and-so crashed out. But we're still running. They had some technical or mechanical glitches, but they were still running. But now I think it's just – and you know who you're racing against. Before, you really didn't know, who do I need to concentrate on?
29: You know, the other 39 competitors.
30: Yeah, and that's the problem. All it takes is one of those guys to win, and now, oh, wait a minute. You know, it bumps me down. Now –
29: Hey, you want to be a millionaire? Guys, you got to defeat 39 other people. You want to be a champion? You got to defeat 39 other people.
30: You're right in that sense, but you know it gets to be down more technical than that. But now you know that Joey Logano and Brad Keselowski and Ryan Preece and all these guys that are, you know, 30 points or so out, and then those guys that are 20 or 30 points just barely in. Shane Van Gisbergen, because he won the race and got some playoff points, mm-hmm. Look at him. He came right up in, and then somebody got shuffled back out. I think that system is, one, it's a heck of a lot simpler to understand and to explain it to somebody out in the world of those that don't follow it avidly.
29: I'm laughing because I know what offsides is in football, and I don't watch it. I know what offsides is in hockey, and I don't really watch it. I can't figure out offsides in soccer.
30: No,
29: but there's a lot of penalties and a lot of goals called back because of offsides.
30: Yeah.
29: So yes, if I'm now, I am the outside fan jumping on the bandwagon because World Cup is all over the TV. I would agree with you that the outside fan looking in to NASCAR that says, huh, how well does this guy do, or how's that
30: right.
29: going to get?
30: Yeah.
29: Well, he's 12th in points over the season. Well, what's that mean? Well, there's 40 drivers, and his average accumulation for the season puts him 12th on the list, and there's 28 people worse than him and 11 people better than him. Okay, well, he was 23rd before, but he won the rain shortened race at Rockingham over here, and then he got a DNF, but he finished second over here, and he got 4 stage wins over something or other. So he's technically – yeah, I don't want to explain that.
30: It gets to be confusing, and I think this is a much – my at the beginning of the season, my fear was, and again, I didn't put a lot of stock into that fact, but Tyler Reddick had a dominant lead, very much a dominant lead. But because Denny Hamlin improved so much better, it changed. It's really changed the standings, though Denny Hamlin and Tyler Reddick have a considerable lead over Ryan Blaney in third, just because Tyler was really good for the first five races and then did pretty well, but in the last four races has kind of slunk down, and Denny's been earning a lot of points.
29: We have our WSMN host on Monday and Tuesday afternoons from 4 to 6 that complement our 4 to 6 show before my 4 to 6 Partica show on Thursday, Jim Lawrence, who is chiming in as the captain of his high school soccer team, will gladly explain offsides to the Bob's Racing Report.
30: Sounds
29: like he needs to show up at Alan Mello Dodge 13 Marmon Drive next week on July 8th. We can have a World Cup discussion in and amongst the
30: James
29: races.
30: James Lawrence is a, let's call him stout. It's like a not a mountain of a man, but I can see him as more in the backfield defender, slapping some people around if they get anywhere near him or near the goal. I don't think there's many offsides with Mr. Lawrence back there. I did play soccer. We were required at New Hampton School, and this is back in the olden days, we were required if we played hockey, we had to play soccer.
29: Okay.
30: Because of the relative
29: cardio equivalent?
30: Yeah, cardio equivalent, and the game is kind of similar. I mean, you're slapping a puck around and you're beating the ball around and you're constantly moving around. It wasn't stop play, start play, stop play, start play like baseball and football, that type of sport. So, and even then, I couldn't tell you half the rules in soccer.
29: I just see these freeze frames, and then they put this imaginary line up on the graphic, and they're like, well, his elbow was over the line. Like, okay.
30: Yeah. Well, that gets – they're – in a sense, a lot of sports are getting too technical. And, yes, we want the referees to be perfect all the time. We want them – but, unfortunately, that's part of the game, unless you want to go all in and go all electronic. And I've said that about umpires at home plate,
29: yep.
30: For balls and strikes. I've said that about the football. The football should have a sensor on it.
29: 11 guys hitting 11 guys in a big pile, and then the ref who's 40 yards away runs in and knows exactly where that ball was.
30: Yeah. And if they're not quite sure, they bring that chain out and they determine that, oh, you missed it by a half an inch. Horse feathers. I mean, it just doesn't make sense to me. It did, even 20 years ago, it made sense. But with the technology, the ability nowadays that we can pinpoint that ball to within a centimeter of where it needs to be, why not? Then we don't have to go through all this fall-to-roll. And I've been told I've listened to higher-ups and experts within the game that, no, we like the performance of the chains. We like the performance of the referee coming out and saying, this is where the ball goes. Really? You like the theater? That was the name of it. That was the word they used. The theater of it. Really? You're going to slow tape down. The referee's going to, you know, he's the one that reviews the super slow-mo to where the guy's elbow touched the ground compared to where he had the ball in his hands, and you're going to have the theater of using chains and stuff. That doesn't.
29: Yeah,
30: it doesn't make sense to me. But that's the stick and ball world. In the racing world, we have momentum. How much momentum did Tyler Reddick have coming into Sonoma?
29: Yeah.
30: And then his power steering unit went
29: Yeah.
30: Crapped out on him. And that's why I get so worked up over the word momentum. Now, there's good feelings. There's running well. Everybody has everything's running, clicking, 14 different cliches that you can come up with in your winning race. You won five, was it five in a row? Four in a row. I can't remember. You won a lot of races.
29: Denny had four in a row. Or three. We can three look, in a row and change.
30: We're, yeah. we can look that up. Four because for the we're, season. We're that three, gifted.
29: Three in a row. Tyler has five for the season.
30: The fact is, they're really running well. They were running really well, and how fast that can come to an end just for the fact that you have a machine with multitudinous parts that can go bad, even though everybody essentially has the same. He won three in a row, and then Blaney, and then Hamlin, and Tyler won another one, and then Elliott and Gibbs, and then Tyler won another one. And then, of course, Denny won three in a row before Corey Heim came up and upset the apple cart. So, again, these guys are on a roll. Denny Hamlin is certainly on a roll. I think Denny Hamlin's age and experience has helped him in situations.
29: I'm still struggling with his comment that the chase format is the best thing that NASCAR
30: has ever done. Yeah.
29: Because I'm thinking about purse money. I'm thinking about next gen and safer cars. I'm thinking about safer barriers. I'm thinking about evergreen charters. Huh. Was Denny Hamlin's lawsuit over whether or not NASCAR should change the playoffs or not?
30: Maybe he was.
29: No.
30: Maybe he was just thinking about rules. I don't know.
29: Okay.
30: And
29: that's
30: again,
29: a big statement. If you're going to use the word ever
30: yeah.
29: in
30: well,
29: what,
30: you know how
29: 75 plus years. Yeah.
30: I definitely think it was a significant change, and I think it was for the better. I have no problem with the chase.
29: Don't think window nettings, helmets, removing the cigarette lighter from the dashboard.
30: The petty bar,
29: the Ryan Newman bar.
30: All these other things.
29: Getting rid of the lawn chair with the aluminum frame and the fabric that all our grandparents had that they would sit in 4th of July to watch fireworks. We took that away as a driver's seat in professional race cars. That wasn't the best thing ever. Getting rid of glass, directionals, brake lights. Yeah.
30: Every time I look at Ron Bouchard's car that he won at Talladega, I look inside that car and

0: extensive interview. And, of course, the media is all abuzz. What's happening with
1: his contract renewal?
0: Bowman. He has it's up at the end of this year. And it wasn't really a big reveal by any stretch of the imagination, but he made it clear, I have enough money to live the rest of my life. I can walk away from this if I want to. I want to keep on. He would like to keep racing. But think of the last few years for the guy. Broke his back, had the vertigo situation, has had I think he had COVID for a couple of races too. I think he's a very good racer. He's got, what, 7 wins in the Cup Series. Certainly has achieved quite a bit. Is it a Hall of Fame career? No, not at all. He would like to stay involved with racing, even if it's not racing. And I think a lot of these guys would like that, but it cuts down on the travel. It cuts down on the rigid schedule that these guys follow. And yes, they're making darn good money. But if you're in the series for 10, 15 years, making the money that they do, especially with the pretty decent success that he's had, if you're wise with your money, you're set for the rest of your life. And that's not even being scrimpy. You can,
1: right?
0: You know. So, I don't know.
1: I did not hear the interview. So, what are their insights?
0: The whole gist of it was, there are some in the media, and I think Bob Pockrass was one of them. He is the linchpin as to what's happening in the so-called silly season.
1: Okay.
0: Once it's determined whether he's going to return or
1: right.
0: not.
1: If his contract is renewed, then the silly season kind of starts to fall into place. And conversely, if it's announced he's not renewed and there is an open seat in the number 48 Chevrolet at Hendrick Motorsports.
0: Who's going?
1: There's a lot of interviews or people throwing their hat in the ring, particularly for that. And
0: realize all this stuff is happening now. We just haven't heard about it yet. And there have been no infamous leaks about, you know, nothing.
1: Yeah. Your second cousin twice removed on your mother's father's side will have that story.
0: Yeah, we haven't had any moments.
1: From Mr. Jordan Bianchi.
0: Coming up. Like that. Oh, why'd he take that career? I don't know. Where was it? Where's my favorite little... darn it, I can't...
1: Yeah, you put him out of sequence. And
0: I did,
1: and then I'm all gone. With you.
0: Yeah, I know. We could do the, you know, that one, but that doesn't help us any.
1: Why don't you just put him in random rotation and play the sound effect first and then back sell a story to go with the sound?
0: Yeah, if I was that good, I would do that, but... Oh, I can't find it. I'll find it later.
1: So, in the rumor mill...
0: Now I find it. It's this one.
1: Yes.
0: You know, when something comes up and you're like, oh, my goodness, really? Is that what's happening? Yes. But...
1: Again, I try not to go down speculation highway, but I see a lot of, you know, Connor Zilich was the lead candidate for the 48 if Bowman is not renewed.
0: Well, and a lot of that has to do with Trackhouse Racing. This last weekend was a prime example of that, Shane Van Gisbergen said, this car is not good. And his skill and ability saved the day. The 54 car was certainly better.
1: Yes.
0: That little Gibbs kid led
1: 34 of 110.
0: Well, he led the whole first section, didn't he? Or the first stage?
1: He was on the pole. He won stage one. He won stage two, he being Ty Gibbs in the 54 Toyota.
0: Yeah.
1: And then because he went out for stage points and Shane Van Gisbergen and Briscoe and a few of the others flipped the stage and pitted early, that now put Ty Gibbs deeper into the field. And he had to pass a lot of cars, which he did, to end up ultimately with a third-place finish. So Shane Van Gisbergen on Sunday in the Cup Series gets his 8th win in 68 starts, 8 road course wins, and SVG led 74 of 110 laps. Then Briscoe, then

0: Gibbs leading, 31. I think I said 34. 31 out of 110. Then Kyle Larson and Christopher Bell were your top five, followed by Blaney. Great finish for Connor Zilich in the Cup.
1: Finally.
0: In the Cup Series, right? He's had good finishes when he goes to the O'Reilly Series, but Blaney in sixth, Zilich in seventh, Ryan Preece, Michael McDowell, and Alex Bowman that we just spoke of getting a top 10. So Alex is putting some numbers on the board since he has returned from his vertigo, as if he's fighting for a contract renewal.
1: Well, that's a common thing.
0: The converse to me would be true. If you've already had the conversation or it's been intimated to you in the back hallways like, I don't know if we're going to renew you. What are you bringing to the table? Are you willing to take less money? Are you willing to do that? How much is your sponsor bringing in? And now hearing what you just said in his interview, that he's got enough money and would like to continue but doesn't have to, he can kind of follow up and go, hey, if they renew me, I'm staying. If they don't, I got a plan B and I'm set. But to me, if those whispers have not been made and we look at Alex Bowman the last three or four races and saying, I think it's still in play that he could return to the 48. The performance is indicative of him fighting for that in play. Because
1: I think so anyways. A lot of these guys, they want to race, and they're not going to go out there and just go through the motions. I think maybe sometimes if you're having a bad season, it's your last year, and I've had enough. And
0: you blew the left front. Yeah, I'm taking it to the garage. Yeah. What? No, why don't you bring it to pit row? I'm taking it to the garage. Maybe if you renewed my contract, I'd come to pit row.
1: I don't think a lot of these guys are just out there running around the track for the heck of it. They're out there trying, and there's no place he's going to go that's better.
0: Agreed.
1: Right now, the Toyota platform seems to be running better than the Chevrolet, but we all know that's temporary. There's the peaks and the valleys, and some teams get better and some teams get worse for a while, and then they go back and forth. Big topic this week has the rest of the field per se caught up to Van Gisbergen. I think. No, what was the question? It was whether has the rest of the field caught up with Van Gisbergen, or are the track house cars that bad? And I think it's a 50-50 split there. Track house, for whatever reason, their cars are not up to where they need to be.
0: We have not seen the performance of Ross Chastain this year as we have in the last couple years.
1: Right.
0: We saw Daniel Suarez previously at track house not renew a contract. We're not his choice, their choice, mutual agreement. Changes there, and we have not. Drawing a blank. Who was? Oh, Zilich.
1: Yeah,
0: I was like, wait a minute.
1: You see, Connor is just not.
0: Yeah, Connor Zilich contending for O'Reilly, and again, it's a different car, different platform.
1: It's a whole different deal.
0: But you're running the same tracks, and you're having great success Saturday, and you can't break the top 30 in Cup Series. That to me goes. Yeah. Might be a little bit more on equipment and less on driver at that point.
1: But they always say that step between either one of those two series, whether the two support series into the Cup Series, is such a wide gap. And he's just had one of the old
0: those
1: quote
0: seasons.
1: One of those seasons that if anything bad can happen, it's happened to him. And I think to some degree, some of the incidents have been him just trying to overdrive the car, which he's used to in junior motorsports.
0: You saw
1: Shane Van Gisbergen on Saturday just absolutely eliminate the field. He had a 9-second lead at the end of one of the stages. He came in to a pit stop. So let's get back to what we call flipping a stage. So at a road course, if you're in first place, a top 10, now you can stay out there. You're running really good. Maybe I'm in second. Maybe I'm leading. I'm leading like Gibbs was. He was leading the race. They decided we're going to take the 10 points. And they did that twice, 20 points right there. They decided to do that. So when the yellow flag comes out, now they come in and get fresh tires, refuel, they go back out. But a bunch of people have done the old, quote, flip the stage. Van Gisbergen and a lot of others. They come in before the pit closes. The pits close two laps before that
0: stage. So they'll pit with five to go, four to go, or three to go. Take tires, take gas, give up their top 10 position, and when they re-enter,
1: they're still on the lead lap.
0: I'm just going to make a number up. They come out 20th. They're not going to win any stage points. They're just going to be there, but they know the 15 or so cars in front of them are going to pit, and suddenly your 20th at the end of the stage for no points becomes a top five starting position for the next consecutive stage.
1: Right. Now, there have been a couple of races that somebody like Van Gisbergen or Connor Zilich, they take the stage points, they come into the pit, and then they win the next stage because they're that good they can go up through the field.
0: Or, as we've seen this past weekend, SVG will come in, let's stay in my hypothetical that I just gave, leave the top five in points, go get tires and fuel prior to the stage ending, come back out 20th with a handful of laps to go, and then still finish in the, you know, ninth or 10th position within the stage and earn a couple of stage points.
1: Well, he did that in the Cup Series, and he ended up this was a Sunday. This was a Cup race. He ended up seventh in both stages, though he came in early. Because he had that much of a lead. He didn't have as much of a lead as he had on Saturday. On Saturday, well, what's the difference? It's a totally different car. It's a different wheel and tire package. It's a different shift pattern on the transmission.
0: H pattern versus sequential.
1: Yep. There's a whole bunch of differences between those cars, and a lot of pundits in the series are saying it's not as necessary to run in the O'Reilly series as it used to be because you're not learning anything about the car then, but you are learning racecraft, et cetera, et cetera. I think that kind of gets lost in that explanation. But the fact is, he was driving in a junior motorsports car, which they are superior mechanically and aerodynamically, et cetera, than the rest of the field. Then he comes to the Cup Series. The Chevrolet is still working on that new body they got in. It's still working at Trackhouse, for whatever reason, is just behind the eight ball on total performance. And the guy still wins, but that just proves how good he is. He didn't have the 9 and 10, 15-second lead on the field like he had with last year's cars, which on par with the Toyotas is much better. Though there were still, Briscoe and Gibbs were second and third in a Toyota, and then there was a Chevrolet and then another Toyota. Ryan Blaney, who is the star of Ford right now, was in sixth place.
0: And then Ryan Preece is the next Ford.
1: And then Ryan Preece in eighth, and then you don't see any Fords until the 13th. So the field, the rest of the folks are slowly catching up on road course. But you put Van Gisbergen in a superior car, they ain't catching them.
0: Lights out.
1: Catching them.
0: Well, they're not going to catch us because it's top of the first hour, headed to the second hour. So cross flags are displayed. Put your arm out the window, Bianchi. Let them know we're going to pit row. We're going to send it back to Art Colvin, our producer in the turret at 196 Main Street, the home of WSMN. He'll give you up to date news in the world of NASCAR, and then send it back to Mr. Bianchi and myself, Bob Bardas, broadcasting live here in the show. And we'll get you ready this weekend when Johnny Akers makes the connection for us. 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
3: NASCAR Cup Series teams have checked into Chicagoland Speedway in Joliet, Illinois for Sunday's Eero 400 on the 1.5-mile oval. The race will be the first at the track since 2019. 38 drivers are entered, not including Josh Bilicki and his Garage 66 team, which withdrew from the race late yesterday. The open teams will include J.J. Yaley from New York Racing and San Diego winner Corey Heim from 2311 Racing. Practice begins this afternoon at 6 p.m. Eastern here on MRN, while the Eero 400 can be heard on Sunday at 5 p.m. Eastern Time. See the full weekend schedule, which includes tomorrow's NASCAR O'Reilly Auto Parts Series race, at MRN.com. I'm Kyle Ricci. 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
9: Back in 2000, New Hampshire took a quiet but important step for its rivers and streams. The legislature created the Fisheries Habitat Account, funded through freshwater fishing license sales with a simple purpose: making sure healthy waters are not left to chance. At its core, the program protects and restores watersheds, riparian habitats, and aquatic ecosystems across the state. A major focus is removing old, non-functioning dams and other barriers that block fish movement. When those barriers come down, rivers reconnect. Fish regain access to spawning and rearing habitat, and systems become more resilient and productive. It all comes back to the water and the people who use it: anglers, paddlers, families, and visitors who find something worth slowing down for along New Hampshire's waterways.
8: Outdoor Almanac was brought to you by New Hampshire Fish and Game, connecting you to life outdoors.
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2: NASCAR. It's not just about driving fast and turning left. In the next hour, you will learn about its strategy, sheer determination, sponsorship, and the passion to win. Drivers want four tires and two cans of gas. Four and two. We will give you our version of four and two. Four gears of racing coverage and two Bobs. Bob Bianchi and Bob Bardas. They are the drivers of the number 1590 WSMN sponsored race team, giving you all the NASCAR information that you need to keep you on track and taking the green flag to the checkered flag. And now here's your hosts, Bob Bianchi and Bob Bardas.
3: And welcome back to the second hour of the Bob's Racing Report. As Mr. Bianchi and myself, Bob Bardas, are broadcasting live here in the showroom of Alan Mello Dodge. We are getting ready for July 4th weekend, but we got to recap what happened last week at Sonoma at the 1.99 mile 11 turn track. On Saturday, we had Shane Van Gisbergen on the pole. Anthony Alfredo got a stage win. Connor Zilich takes stage two. And SVG, Shane Van Gisbergen, leads the most laps, 66 out of 79. Zilich finishes second. Then Brent Cruz, Anthony Alfredo, great day for him, and a great day for, collectively, for Viking Motorsports, who finished fourth and fifth. Anthony Alfredo in fourth, Parker Retzlaff in fifth, Carson Quaffle in sixth, Corey Day, Sam Mayer, Jesse Love, and Sheldon Creed complete your top 10 for the O'Reilly Series at Sonoma. There were no IndyCar races last week. There were no truck races last week. And on that note, there are no truck races this weekend until we go to Lime Rock on July 11th. Back to Sonoma on Sunday afternoon. It was the Ty Gibbs Show. The 54 Toyota was on the pole, took stage one, took stage two, but ended up with a third place finish because it was the SVG Shane Van Gisbergen Show leading 74 out of 110 laps. Shane gets 8 road course wins, 8 wins in 68 cup starts. That is good news for the rest of the season that Sonoma was the last road course or street course race for 2026. SVG into Chase Briscoe in second. Ty Gibbs, Kyle Larson, Christopher Bell were your top five, followed by Ryan Blaney, Connor Zilich, Ryan Preece, Michael McDowell, and Alex Bowman were your top 10 for Sonoma in the Cup Series last week. And Denny Hamlin takes the points lead for the first time this season, or anybody takes the point lead for the first time this season away from Tyler Reddick. Denny Hamlin leading by 1 point, getting ready for this weekend. We had a discussion last hour, Mr. Bianchi, about a few other sports and where to find them and all that. And we got talking for a moment about World Cup. And our co-host for the Jim Bob Bob Show, Jim Lawrence, had to chime in and tell us all about his soccer career in high school being the captain. And we wondered, you know, what, if anything, that had. So I pulled this song, Mr. Bianchi.

0: Sweeper, sweeper, can you sweep me? Jim Lawrence, captain of his high school team.
1: You mean he swept up the locker room? He cleaned up all the locker room.
0: He was a
1: sweeper. He had a broom, right?
0: Must have been. Yeah. I don't know.
2: Okay, yeah. Yeah.
0: We've invited him in to talk about his soccer career and to give us the latest on World Cup. Let's see. You might want to shut your phone off.
1: I'll just block a number.
0: Yeah, but I said, I got a new parent, so I'm changing 38 special teacher to sweeper.

0: Weeper sweeper Jim Lawrence, captain of his team.
1: Yeah. A legend in his own time.
0: Yes, yes. But yeah, we talked last hour about different rules and how easy it is for a casual fan to get in. But we got a lot of activities coming up for this weekend. We'll talk about the Chicagoland Speedway. We've got fireworks here in the city of Nashua. There will be a Silver Knights game at Holman Stadium. There are some bands that are free to see on, was it Sergeant Ave, on the stage that will be outside of Holman Stadium. And then the fireworks, and if I understand correctly, first 500 people in, as adults and children, get in for free. And then fireworks kick off at dusk. So I know, let's see, you have some festivities. We're going to talk about that in a second. I'm going to start the weekend off, but I started it last weekend with, go ahead, Mr. Bianchi. I'll tell you what happened on a funny thing happened on the way to NASCAR last week, Wednesday.

0: So during last week's NASCAR show, Mr. Bianchi and I broadcasting live here in the showroom, I was well aware that Sammy Hagar, along with original Van Halen bassist Michael Anthony, accompanied by guitar virtuoso Joe Satriani, taking over duties for Eddie Van Halen, who has passed away now 5 or 6 years ago.
1: Yeah. Well, don't ask me. Yes. I think. Oh, that was last week, wasn't it? Yeah, maybe 2 months ago.
0: And Kenny Arnoff, drummer, session drummer, and a longtime drummer for John Cougar Mellencamp and a host of other artists, put on The Best of All Worlds was the name of the tour. I went to see that 2 years ago down at Great Woods. Was hemming and hawing whether I should go last week. I hate driving 495. I hate going all the way down there for a show. And then, as Tricia reminded me, you love Sammy Hagar. You like the Van Hagar era of Van Halen. I'm not a David Lee Roth fan. And as she pointed out, Sammy Hagar is 78 years of old, will be 79 in October.
1: Incredible.
0: Maybe someday I'll see him in Cabo Wabo. I've seen him a dozen times. And I said, the tickets are still $200. And while I was sitting next to you, as you can attest, Mr. Bianchi, you saw the tickets for $182 drop to $128. I was not dyslexic. It went from $182 to $128, basically a third off during right about this, the 15 minutes into the second hour of the Bob's Racing Report. I hit click. I bought a ticket. I got in the Challenger. I
2: run, Forrest, run.
0: Drive, Bobby, drive was the till I hit 495, and then it was first gear, dead stop, up to second gear, dead stop, first gear. And then I kept saying, Sammy Hagar sings, I can't drive 55. I would welcome the opportunity to do 55.
1: Oh. Once
0: I cleared Worcester, then I could, let's say, make up for lost time.
1: That's still a long ways to get to.
0: And a short time to get there.
1: Yeah, a short time to get
0: but
1: there.
0: But I made it. I did miss the majority of the Rick Springfield set. I got there for the encore of Jesse's Girl, and then I had a front row after the open floor.
1: Well,
0: a phenomenal show. Yeah. Sammy Hagar still hitting notes. Michael Anthony singing all the David Lee Roth songs that were incorporated in the set. Joe Satriani makes watching him play Eddie Van Halen, and he makes it look effortlessly. That one of the greatest guitarists ever, and here's Joe going, yeah, watch me do this, watch me do that, yeah, and the fact that they all had fun on stage was...
1: Oh, that makes all the difference in the world.
0: I was so glad I went down.
1: When we went to see Night Ranger down in Maryland, that was a great show. When you got that ticket, you're in that raised area right in the front row for a darn good price.
0: Right, there is floor level, whether you're front row or 20th row on the floor, it's all the same height. Then there's a four-step bump up, and the concrete starts. I was front row of the bump up concrete.
1: Yeah, when we were looking at the ticket, I said, "You're nuts not to take that." So, Rick, have you ever listened to Rick Springfield's program on Sirius? I think he's on Classic Rewind. Now he's like on for an hour.
0: Okay.
1: And he calls him the something DJ. I mean, he's so irreverent on there, and just fun. We think, you know, back in our day, we think, oh, pop rock and that type of stuff. He was so connected in the music industry that I think I had that opinion that, well, he's not a serious rocker. He was just kind of a pop, you know, sex symbol. He was on, General Hospital or whatever. He's a character.
0: So with that said, you would know Jesse's Girl, and his other big hit was I've Done Everything for You, But You've Done Nothing for
1: Me. Right, yep.
0: The latter, Everything for You, was written by Sammy Hagar, released by Sammy Hagar. Rick Springfield covers it and takes it to top of the charts.
1: Yeah.
0: And they ask Sammy Hagar, how come he took it to the top? And he goes, have you seen him? He's a sex symbol.
1: I know.
0: And with that being said, as I'm walking to my seat during his final song last week down at Great Woods, 70-something-year-old Rick Springfield is peeling off his shirt six-pack abs, looking as fit as can be. The ladies were going nuts, and he's throwing roses out into the audience.
1: Now, does he have – did he
0: shoulder length.
1: He does have long hair still.
0: Shoulder length.
1: I mean, he didn't – in his heyday, he was clean cut, kind of the yuppie look.
0: Just touching his shoulders type.
1: But whenever I heard that first – this was quite a few years ago. I'm listening to Classic Rewind, and Rick Springfield, he's got a program – and just totally irrelevant. Irreverent. Just really fun to listen to.
0: I listen to that station occasionally, so if you get a date and time or we'll Google, I'd be curious to listen to him. I would make it a point to switch over.
1: You'd enjoy it. It's fun. But the fact you texted me that you actually made it there, you know, missing the opening acts, but you made it for the main show. And
0: that was my biggest fear, was knowing because we're here at Alan Mello Dodge and they've sponsored us now for 10 years, this is my priority. I have to be here. And I was hemming and hawing, but I said, no, if I don't get on the road till 6 p.m., I may have missed some of the commuter 5 o'clock backup traffic, which starting to be clear. And some of that fell into play. As I said, once the area of Lowell was horrible, but once I got through Worcester, then no problem whatsoever.
1: Well, just Lowell to Worcester is a pretty bad area, 495. I've driven that before.
0: That was clutch leg.
1: That was clutch leg. Yeah, so, your leg gets a little tired, and then you got yourself I can't drive 55 hat. So
0: yes.
1: Yeah. I always enjoyed Sammy Hagar. I thought he was pretty good. And fun. That's my era of rock, and you can actually hear the words, and it's not somebody going rah, rah, like you like.
0: Speaking of which, I'm making that drive again tomorrow because this is the Bob's Racing Report. So hit it, Bianchi.

0: Godsmack from Lowell. They claim Boston, but we all know it's Lowell, and several of them live in southern New Hampshire. So
1: so doesn't everybody that wants to keep their money. Yeah.
0: So right. Godsmack is playing Great Woods tomorrow with Stone Temple Pilots and Dorothy, and that was
1: Dorothy. They're my favorite band that I've never heard of.
0: If you've listened to Barnicus, then you've heard me play them.
1: That's the key.
0: She is doing a lot of work. She has Slash from Guns N' Roses on her latest album, as she does Sully Erna. And if I'm in the TMZ moment, Sully and Dorothy are presently dating. So I will be headed down to see Godsmack tomorrow with Mr. James Klein, with whom I do the Counselors of Concert Report show. And then I will make my way to Hampton for the weekend and take in. Okay, I'm going to watch you try to figure. All right, where are you going, Mr. V?
1: I don't know. I just looked it up and it came up. I have no idea what these songs are. If we can play them over.
0: Take the second one, because Dorothy here is and jump in maybe half. Give me a minute in or so I can get a little bit of the chorus. This is Dorothy with Slash from Guns N' Roses. Go ahead.

0: Tombstone by Dorothy. Oh, so yeah, it has a little country rock feel, at least on that.
1: Actually, she's a good singer.
0: Some of her other stuff have a little heavier tone, but does have some explicit lyrics. So I knew going with Slash there was safe. And then you know Stone Temple Pilots from the 90s.
1: I know the name. That's their song. I can't do that. I wasn't quite.
0: Yes.
1: In depth of music,
0: this is what happens when we have the Bob's Racing Report, and I'm not going to be able to do my Bardicus show live on Thursday, and the Counselors of Concert that I do with James Klein recommending concerts.
1: Because you'll be at concert.
0: Because we will be at the concert.
1: So you're going to pre-record?
0: I am giving a history lesson tomorrow, Mr. Bianchi. I would recommend you tune in to the Bardicus either Thursday 4 to 6, Friday.
1: You know what's
0: going to
1: happen? I'm at the racetrack, and it's really busy, and the internet is just...
0: I might even send you the link, because I have determined... a 4th of July song title set list show. So the songs will commemorate America's birthday. You know I do theme shows for Valentine's Day.
1: Oh, goodness
0: Day,
1: gracious,
0: Easter,
1: yes.
0: For Memorial Day.
1: All
0: for
1: your
0: Veterans
1: favorite
0: Day,
1: holidays.
0: For Halloween,
1: yeah.
0: Anti-Christmas. I have a 4th of July set list. And part of the show includes if the founding fathers wanted to have entrance theme music into the Continental Congress.
1: Ooh.
0: What songs would they take from present-day metal to play walking in to debate the Declaration of Independence, the Articles of Confederation, and throwing middle fingers in the air to King George and the Crown? And I talk about the Stamp Act, the Quarters Act, the Townsend Act, amongst other things, the Boston Massacre, the Tea Party, and I incorporate all that in. And to give you an example, I've used Samuel Adams. I took Kid Rock, American Badass, because he's the guy that had the printing press, stirred a lot of the pot, and then would disappear into the background, but promoted the Sons of Liberty. It's
1: Throw
0: funny.
1: The old match into the gasoline pile.
0: It's funny. I'm reading his biography right now for Samuel Adams. Guy hung out with a lot of Masons, but never joined a lodge.
1: I thought he would. I thought he did.
0: You'll have to double check me on that.
1: Yeah, I'll have to find
0: out. Because I know
1: that.
0: A lot of the founding fathers did, but I'm not sure that Samuel Adams did.
1: Yeah, the Green Dragon Tavern. The upper floor was the meeting place of that lodge. And the night of the Boston Tea Party, there was a, shall we say, a recess in lodge activity.
0: Oh, just a coincidence.
1: It's just a coinky dinky.
0: Just
1: something
0: a coincidence.
1: Happens.
0: Yeah.
1: I did want to mention it. George mentioned it this morning.
0: Sure.
1: We had a very large gathering of National Fire Rescue and a wide variety of departments all over the area yesterday to honor Glenn Telgen, who unfortunately lost his life to cancer. I have been retired for 16 years now. I saw a lot of faces that, quite honestly, I haven't seen in 16 years. And it was quite a testament to who he was. Obviously, he was a deputy, so his personal reach, reached a lot of people outside of being an officer within a station. Not that everybody doesn't know everybody. We're a relatively small department, big for New Hampshire, but we're a relatively small department, and a lot of guys get to work with each other. I worked a few shifts with Glenn back in his early days. He started in Nashua in 2002. He actually started in Hudson too, also, where I started my career, and a lot of guys did. A lot of guys came over here because they wanted to work for a place that actually appreciated them. And just the turnout there, can you go to the public television station?
0: Yes,
1: can you see it?
0: Go to YouTube and put in Nashua Public Television, and you will see the full celebration of life. It's just over an hour, and that was broadcast live on YouTube and Nashua Public Television yesterday, and now up for replay. live from it. It was at Exit 1
1: it was at Sky Meadow.
0: At Sky Meadow.
1: Assistant
0: Chief Nate Armstrong was for MC, for lack of a better term. I'm sure there's a better title for what he did to orchestrate and present.
1: He was kind of the leader.
0: That's what I said. I'm sure there's
1: a
0: more benevolent title, but he was the MC in essence going. And I just had to smirk as I've known Nate grew up right down the street from me. I've known him since elementary school. So it's one of these that I'm like, wow, he's an assistant chief. And then I still turn and I go, and I'm a lawyer at times. People won't believe I'm a lawyer. But yes, seeing somebody that you grew up in the neighborhood with from elementary school forward and go, this is what we do when we grow up. Yeah.
1: Yeah. And, my life just gets so busy. When I move on from one era of my life to another, I seldom go back because I get so involved and so busy. You know, between the museum and the Dyslexia Center, my Masonic Lodge duties and my business alone has just kind of consumed my life. And I just don't get back.
0: 10 years of Wednesdays with me.
1: Yeah, I just imagine that.
0: Should be up
1: it
0: for
1: was,
0: parole. So.
1: It was really nice to reconnect with a lot of guys because I miss those guys. I worked with a lot of excellent guys. My engine driver that I had for a few years down at Station 3, Mark Carter, I got to see him. It was really the first time I've seen him since I retired. These guys, stuff pops up on Facebook, and I read some of the posts. I'm not active on Facebook, but I see it. Our new executive director at the New England Racing Museum has excellent posts. Boy, she puts together some nice media. And our new president, Jim Lowry, does some great videos and whatnot. And, of course, other things pop up. And because you follow certain people, things will pop up now and again. So that's the only connection I really had. I saw so many faces, so many people that I spent, half of my career with in Nashua. And all great guys. And I didn't work a lot with Glenn. Glenn Telgen was one of these guys that could just do anything. And if you watch the service, there was a lot of laughter because he was just an enjoyable guy to be around. And he was straightforward. He was a Vermonter, by golly. I was raised by two Vermonters. And they're just straightforward, and they'll tell you where the bear goes in the buckwheat. And if you don't believe that, he'll go out and shoot it, and then he'll gut the bear. Because we used to joke and call him Gut Pile because he was a hunter and he loved hunting all kinds of things. And he would, one of the stories was, I think it was his daughter, her first kill that dad was going to stuff and mount was a squirrel. And he mounted it up for her and he mounted on a board holding a little nut there. Just a great guy. He was a great father. The fact that he made it to deputy surprises me not. He was a smart guy.
0: 24 years with Nashville Fire, and I think 26 as a firefighter.
1: And he recently retired, I think, because of the cancer. Kind of knew where it was headed, unfortunately. But it's great to get together with all the guys. It's just a horrible reason, too, because you hate to see goodbye. You hate to say goodbye when we lost Jess a few years ago.
0: Jess Wyman.
1: Jess was promoted to lieutenant in the space I vacated when I retired. And she was a statewide presence. She had a great program for young girls interested in seeing what the fire service was like. And she was just influential. She was a great nurse. Good at pretty much anything she did. You just hate to see these people, the cancer comes up and takes them away from us. And this is something that's just rampant in the fire service. We're beginning to see what all that exposure to these chemicals and all the other stuff that you run into during the course of your career. And when I started, we're riding tailboards, we're not wearing breathing apparatus as much. We're coming out of a house fire, we get back to the station, we still got our gear on, we're still covered with all this schmutz, and we walk into the kitchen and sit down and have a snack or
0: and you don't wash the gear because
1: that's
0: the dirty
1: it was the
0: badge of honor was the more experience that you had. Yep.
1: All of that has changed. And towards the end of my career, we started having what we call extractors, but they're washing machines in all the stations to clean your gear. You're not going to wear your gear anywhere but the apparatus floor. You cannot go into the living areas. You can't go up back up into your room upstairs with your bunker pants on, covered with all this, I'll just call it schmutz. And it's really, really changed. And I think further down the line, further down these years, 10, 15, 20 years out, hopefully this incidence of cancer and whatnot will subside. I've had regular checkups every year ever since I started in the fire service, just because I think it's worthwhile and it's worthy. They just passed a state law this spring. They screened a lot of active and retired firefighters. I didn't get in soon enough on that. I'm going to try to get into this fall because it goes a little bit further than my regular. I've had prostate issues, and any guy out there that just waits, speaking fraternally, our Scottish Rite of Freemasonry has what we call our Grand Almoners program, which helps fellow Masons. And the cover story of their latest publication is a gentleman who got involved in Masonry because what it meant and really got involved in it. He was a big, tall, strapping guy, colon cancer. And he didn't go get colonoscopies. He didn't go get that screening. He didn't get that ahead of time. So when it really got to the point it started affecting his health, what is it? What is it? Fourth stage colon cancer. Guys, I know it's not a glamorous thing. I know it's not fun per se to have a camera stuck up there, but it is the easiest process. They put you to sleep. You don't even know it. I don't even think they allow you to stay conscious or whatever. They don't allow you to do it live. You used to be able to, they would stick it up and you could watch the camera. And it's, no, I need a good rest. I need good sleep.
0: They'll play Pink Floyd for you if you want.
1: Yeah. The hardest part of it is just that cleansing. And there were a few people that do that anyways. So cleansing is just flushing your system out. That's really, if you want to call it the hard part, that's the hard part. Is just going without eating and flushing your system out so they can get a good view inside. I've had three already. I'm 63. I'm on the 5-year plan, and I'll go again in a couple of years here. And it's just worthwhile for that. It's a peace of mind. You can wait and you can put it off. John Andretti was a very strong advocate of going to get screened because, again, it took his life because he didn't find out early enough. Almost all health plans cover that procedures to get screened for that. So it's well worth the effort. It just I hate to see what illness, cancer, particularly. We did the gentleman's ride for men's health this spring with a motorcycle ride and worldwide raised millions of dollars. Specifically aimed more towards prostate cancer, mental health, and suicide prevention. And it's good to see men have a tendency to, oh, I'm hale and hearty, I don't have to worry about all that stuff. Well, you do, because there ain't nothing coming back from death, because that's the termination, folks. And think of all the things that you build up to in life and all the things you put together. Your significant other, your children, your career, the knowledge that you've gained over your lifetime. I know in the fire service, a lot of people, you guys just don't do anything. You just hang around and wait for the bell to ring. Well, to a certain degree, but we're trained to cover such a wide variety of emergencies out there, and you can only train so much. And when you get up to 10, 15, 20 years around and you start going up the ladder of leadership, you can't beat that experience. You really can't. But there also comes a time when it takes a toll on the body. And there are a few guys that can stay around in this thing for a long time. I reached 25 years and it was just, that was the end of that. and you move on. But when you lose somebody like Glenn, who was in really the prime of his career, 46 years old, a deputy, he's a leader of a whole shift, experience, ability, not afraid to do anything that he asked his guys to do. And that's the best of the fire service right there. It was really too bad. But there was I couldn't believe how many guys showed up, you know, both active duty and retired. A lot of us there to say goodbye to a great guy. It's too bad.
0: And again, you can see that. Go to YouTube, put in Nashua Public Television, and you'll be able to see the celebration of life for Glenn.
1: Yeah, yep. So, you know, we move on in life, and, you know, everything continues. My father always told me, don't ever leave anything thinking that everything's going to shut down when you're gone, because it doesn't. Life goes on. And the only way that your memory of what you did in what you achieved in life is by the people you touch, how you made them feel, and what you passed on to them. And he did a great job of doing that, and his memory will go on for a lot of years. So.
0: And we will have Nashua Fire Rescue on as we do the first Friday of every month, along with Nashua Police Department, first Friday of every month, except for this week, because today Mr. Bianchi and myself, Bob Bardas, were live on Wednesday, July 1st. So in observance of the holiday, we will not be live on the radio Friday morning. Nashua Fire Rescue and Nashua PD will be coming in on Friday, July 10th from 7 a.m. to 9 a.m.
1: I will listen.
0: And we'll
1: my buddy Steve Buxton. Chief Buxton and I started in Nashua together. Steve and Robbie, brothers, Buxton brothers, myself, and I got to see Judy Delorius. Judy was in our group. There was nine of us hired together. Oh, it was good to see her again. And people you spend so much time with, it is a family. You spend so much time with them, and then all of a sudden you leave, and some you keep in contact with, but for the most part, you just go your separate ways. So, but
0: where are we going this weekend, Mr.
1: Bianchi? Where are we going? Oh, I think I know where.

0: We are going back to Chicago.
1: Just a little south of Chicago, but yes.
0: Yes. We used to run NASCAR at Chicagoland Speedway. Then we went elsewhere, and then we came
1: back. We went elsewhere.
0: Well, and then, not saying elsewhere, we just went elsewhere. And then we came back to Chicago for the street course, and we did that when a guy named the Kiwi King of road courses or street courses, guy that no one could pronounce the name of SVG, Shane Van Gisbergen, showed up from New Zealand, took a look at a NASCAR, took a look at the street course that was just laid out, and he goes, I think I can run that. And he won his debut race in NASCAR, swept the field.
1: Yeah, it's amazing that he just walked into that car. And again, Trackhouse cars were a little bit better then, but just really, really something that very few people win their first NASCAR race, and he did.
0: Corey Heim did it at 13. I don't remember Cole Custer. It took a while. Tyler Reddick, it took about 100 races. Ty Gibbs, it took about 100 races. That's usually the threshold, about 100. But SVG does it in one of one, and Corey Heim does it in one of 13, as we just talked. Corey Heim won at Coronado 2 weeks ago. So we're going back to Chicagoland, where we have not been with the next-gen car or the Gen 7 car. Yeah, go ahead. Block your computer. I know you got a trivia question or something for me.
1: Who was the last one to win and when? Just give the year.
0: I was going to say about 7 years ago. Was it 2019?
1: Yes.
2: Who was it? Chicago,
0: mile and a half track. I'm going to say Martin Truex Jr.
1: No. Those of us with prominent proboscis, he's our king.
0: You got what? Prominent what?
1: Proboscis. Those of us have noses that are very Romanesque. David Ruderman. Rudy Tootie Ruderman won the last race at Chicagoland in 2019. Where is it? I had it here. And now I missed it all over the place. Rudy Tootie.
0: You had your cheat sheet ready to go.
1: Yeah, I know. I was all over the place. And I'm sorry. I screwed that up. I was looking at the wrong thing. It's Alex Bowman won the last race there. In 2019. You had the right.
0: Okay.
1: You had the right year. Because it's been a while. We did not go to the Chicago area for a few years. And then, of course, the street course.

0: the street course in Chicago that date. So I think the people up there were still pretty upset about it. I can see the reasoning why, but it's kind of upsetting that here some people really came out to support that race. They just absolutely sold it out. And that was not during the era that they were selling stuff out just a few years ago. But we went five straight races of sellout races up until Sonoma. And people call in, oh, I'm really upset there weren't a lot of people in the stands at Sonoma. Well, quite honestly, why does that bother you so much? Outside of the fact that you want...
1: 2 mile track, 170 feet elevation change. Think about, I mentioned that last week, and Phil Kincaid kind of shrugged his shoulders.
0: Oh, yeah.
1: And I wish I elaborated and said, let's think about that for a minute. I make a big deal when we go to Daytona because the track, when you go down the front straightaway and you go into the banking, you go up the equivalent of two stories. They dug a lot of dirt out of the ground, piled it up to make the banking on a 2.5 mile speedway, and you go up the equivalent of two stories.
0: Really high.
1: And then come back down to go down the backstretch. And then you can see Lake Lloyd, which is what they created with the hole in the ground from all the dirt.
0: They dug all the dirt, yeah.
1: 29 acres of dirt they used to create Lake Lloyd and pack in to create the banking. So it was 2 degrees. And after I drove home and I said, I didn't impress upon Phil enough about the race. But I said, 175 feet of elevation change between the start-finish line and turns... whatever on the, is it cycles the course, that's 15 stories.
0: Yeah,
1: the average story of a building is 10 feet. We're doing 15 stories of a building in elevation changes between the start-finish line when you leave and when you come back.
0: But isn't that common for a lot of people that don't follow racing and are not interested in it? If because they don't follow it, it's non-consequential to them. I mean, kind of, and I don't even take your take on stick and ball sports as that dismissive. You understand throwing a football and pitching and catching and all that is hard to do.
1: I can't see a 100-mile fastball, never mind hit it.
0: Most people look at, just because I can drive a car, racing is, oh, who cares? But you put that same person in a race car and you wing them around the track, not even at top speed, at just demonstration speed, and they'll crap their diapers.
1: Demonstration speed brings an evacuation at speed.
0: Yeah.
1: Up or down, there is an evacuation.
0: Wear your diapers. Yeah. That all depends. Okay. Yeah. That kind of attitude kind of rubs me the wrong way, to put it mildly, that because it's not something they understand. So my next question, usually I think to myself, is, so everything you don't understand is just dismissive? But that's just me.
1: Yes.
0: So,
1: But I appreciate the road course when all of a sudden now you start to look at elementary physics, or understanding that when you're going up the hill, because you are fixed in the seat, at some point the horizon level disappears and you see the sky, and you got to trust that there will be asphalt underneath your four tires when the horizon level comes back into view. And at same time, elementary physics, when you start going down the equivalent of 1, 2, 3, 4 building stories worth, and now have to make a right-hand turn, the amount of force and friction on that left front that is keeping the rest of you and the car from going straight when you're going to make that right-hand turn.
0: Well, because that's a 180 turn. Turn 11 is a 180 turn. And I noticed this year there was a wall on the inside.
1: We used to have tire barriers.
0: Just these pillars of tires to stay out of there. And now it's just a smooth wall, which I like better. I didn't like the idea of somebody getting forced to the inside and hitting a tire barrier.
1: What a coincidence, would bump the tire barrier in and take one for the team, and then all 39 other cars can now cut that corner a little more.
0: Well, it would usually destroy the car that hit it, though. That's what I didn't like.
1: Taking one for the team.
0: Yeah. Such as at the naval base there at Coronado, when, we defeated Van Gisbergen. Yeah.

0: because you took him out. Oh, this is a way to defeat him. We just wail him into the wall. And Chase Briscoe had that opportunity at the end of the race. He could have harpooned him coming into turn 11.
1: What do you think Chase Briscoe is seeing ghosts in his windshield right now for how many more weeks going forward? He finished second to Shane Van Gisbergen this past weekend at Sonoma in 2026. He finished second to Shane Van Gisbergen at Sonoma in 2025. What's it going to take to get SVG out of Chase Briscoe's head?
0: Yeah. Well, again, it's the same with some of these guys that like Sheldon Creed finished second so many times. Chase Elliott finished second so many times.
1: Like, yeah. We've heard interviews with Jesse Love, who his best friend is Connor Zilich, yeah. And he goes, I don't know what that kid does. He calls it witch science. He goes, I don't know what that kid does with witchcraft or witch science, but Jesse Love can't catch him.
0: Right.
1: And then they all laugh about it, and then they talk, you know, in private, and he's like, he won't tell me what he does, but Connor Zilich is living in Jesse Love's head. I think SVG is living in Chase Briscoe's head right now on road courses. But as I said in the first hour, we are done road courses for 2026.
0: Yeah, it's done.
1: And it's all ovals. Yeah,
0: Chicagoland, the pavement is very old. It's the original pavement, which the drivers like. They like that worn-out pavement because there's not a lot of grip in the road, and it wears out tires fast. It is a traditional tri-oval type thing that has the bent front stretch. And the reason those tracks were built like that so that people sitting in the grandstands on the front stretch can see the track. If it's a straight line, such as at New Hampshire, when you look over to your left to see turn one, you see a bunch of bodies. That's the downside to that. Now, if you've been to New Hampshire Speedway lately, outside of the area directly under the media center, suites and whatnot, they've taken out every other row, and they put a drink rail there, and you have a place for your bags and whatnot. And the tickets, especially when you get down low, are very inexpensive. On Saturday, your 12 and unders don't cost anything. They get a free ticket. They get in for free. And you can bring your own food, and you can bring your own drinks, and if you want to bring it, yeah, you just have to bring it in tin cans, not or aluminum cans, not glass. The parking doesn't cost you anything, and there's in the fan zone, there's a lot of entertainment and stuff. I think it's a hell of a deal. But when you're sitting up top and you look to the left, you can't really. That's why they put that bend on the front stretch, so everybody could see the whole track, and I like that.
1: And sidebar, no. I communicated with Shannon Stevens, the communication director for New Hampshire Motor Speedway, this morning. So WSMN has submitted their media request for you and I and Johnny Anchors to go and take in. And so we will be there for the weekend to cover the dirt races. We'll talk all about it when we get to August, but there will be the dirt races on Friday night, the truck race and the wheel and modified series on Saturday, the cup race on Sunday. And we penciled it last September when we were at the museum and had Executive Vice President David McGrath with us to join us this year, but I renewed our request, and I anticipate we will have him on the Wednesday of August 19th prior to race weekend, and we'll be broadcasting live from the museum then.
0: He always has a good time with us.
1: Yes.
0: He's a good interviewer or interviewee. A good time, and you learn some insights about what's happening, what it takes to put this circus on, and it really is a circus. It's one of the things that newbies to NASCAR racing, especially if you give them a pass in the infield and all that stuff, they realize that this isn't just a fly-by-night operation. This is a multi-billion-dollar deal going on here. Yeah, they're driving automobiles. Yes, you can drive an automobile too, but you can also throw a football and a baseball and probably take a stick and hit a puck around. But you ain't in the professionals. It's a whole different story. But it's fun to watch. I had mentioned my buddy Mark Carter in the fire department. He was a little dismissive of racing, and his father got him garage passes and stuff, and he was just blown away by it. He's a car guy, likes cars and whatnot, but never really saw it up close. And when you see this whole operation up close, it's amazing what they get out of, I don't want to say it's old technology, but it's not really groundbreaking. Of course, with this newer car, you have independent suspension, you have fuel injection, and you have a lot of things that modern cars have now, but they're still doing a lot with automotive basics. I know it's not a stock car, but it still has that roots there. It's not a Formula One car. It's not an Indy car.
1: There's not controls on the steering wheel.
0: True. Yeah. But
1: other than the push-to-talk button.
0: Yeah, the push-to-talk button, yeah. And some brake bias. You know, you can do some things by turning a little bit of a lever. We saw that with Van Gisbergen. Every lap he was changing his brake bias
1: front to back. By his stick shift.
0: Sure.
1: The guys right. on open wheel are thumb, index, middle fingers.
0: $1 million steering wheel.
1: Yep.
0: All the computer actuations and stuff are in that steering wheel. And it's quite a technological breakthrough. There's a little bit of everything in racing for no matter what interests you. You can find a little bit of something to interest you.
1: So, you're headed to Thunder Road this weekend?
0: We're heading up. We're going up. Hopefully they're having fireworks tomorrow night for celebrating the big anniversary of the birth of this country. And always a good show up there. It's going to be hot. It's going to be hot.
1: Yes, it will be. I'll be headed to Hampton. We'll take in the festivities down there, but first I got to go to Godsmack. We'll take care of that. I don't know if Jim Lawrence is going with that. I sent an invite. James Klein is attending with me on that. So, all right. Let's see. Thank you to Johnny Ankers. He's going to connect you to NASCAR 5 and 5. I can't drive 55. He's going to connect you at 5 and 5. 5 o'clock Saturday, 5 o'clock on Sunday on the CW, on TNT, but most importantly on WSMN.live. The IndyCar race also on WSMN and on Fox. That'll be noontime on Sunday. So 5 noon, 5 for this weekend. Have a happy and safe 4th of July. As always, we thank Alan Mello Dodge for hosting the Bob's Racing Report. Thank you to the New England Racing Museum. Thank you to SlotCarCorner.com. Until next time.
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1: USA Radio News, I'm Chuck Brady. It's a holiday weekend, and Americans are on the road and in the air traveling to their destinations. AAA says more than 72 million people are expected to travel during the Independence Day holiday period this year. That would set yet another record. The travel period started Saturday, June 27th. It will go all the way through July 5th. Many Americans are expected to travel at least 50 miles from home or further. According to AAA, most travelers will be on the road, as more than 61 million travelers are predicted to drive to their destinations. Severe thunderstorms may threaten July 4th activities and 250 celebrations across the Northeast and Mid-Atlantic especially. NOAA Storm Prediction Center has issued a level 2 out of 5 risk of severe thunderstorms across a corridor from southern Michigan to western Massachusetts and the New Jersey shore. Despite the potential for thunderstorms, it is not expected to be enough to break the historic heat wave baking the region. The weather is likely to disrupt nighttime fireworks celebrations, though, and cause travel delays due to the damaging wind gusts and heavy rain. More than 260 million people are facing extreme heat, as some cities are already shattering record high temperatures. A wildfire raging out of control in southern Colorado is now one of the biggest in the state's history.
2: KUSA in Denver says as of Friday night, the Aspen Acres fire has burned over 81,000 acres and has destroyed nearly 200 buildings southwest of Pueblo, which are mostly homes.
3: We have had a number of hotshot crews come in. Last night we had one crew came in, and as soon as they got here, we put them on the line. And I think we have 7 outstanding order for hotshot crews.
2: That was Alaska Complex Incident Management Team Chief Brad Washa. The fire is still 0% contained. Hot and dry conditions remain in the forecast, although humidity levels could tick up slightly. I'm Jim Forbes.
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8: 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These are the brands that I like. Here's my hot take. This is how I like to do it. And they have a flag for everything. I like green chilies in my nachos. Where's my flag?
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10: That's right. This is the Dana Show. Dana Lash, I'd get one of those flags, too. I also like green chilies in my nachos. My name is Craig Collins, filling in. Thrilled to be with everybody on this entirely huge radio show that is the Dana Show. At D Lash, Dana Lash Radio on X, a great ways to stay connected to her and all the awesome stuff that she and her team do in the world of social media. And then at Radio Craig C, if you want to see what a guy who does a radio show in Houston, at a Dana affiliate officially now, KSEV Radio, one of many proud affiliates of the Dana Show. But anyway, if you want to see what I do without any of the team, any of the producer Steven help, Dana does a whole bunch on her own, though. I should never discredit that. She's awesome. But nonetheless, you can follow me and 400 or so people that do that. All right, let's start immediately with the World Cup because it's actually been awesome. I am not a soccer guy. I'm not going to pretend in this segment that I've been a soccer guy a long time. I've barely paid attention to this sport and oftentimes deride it. But there's something about watching the U.S. get potentially deeper, and I think about to where they are right now is where people expected them to go. A lot of people thought they would make it into the round of 16. But if they go any further, it would be amazing. So let's start with Andrés Cantor giving you a goal call. If you don't know who this is, it's the Telemundo guy, the legend, the man, the myth, the legend. Here we go.
11: Carrera de Tillman. Ahí va Tillman. ¡Gol!
10: Yeah.
11: Goal!
10: He is just getting started. You're not done.
11: Goal!
10: There it is. That's only 30 seconds into the call. There's another 20 seconds left, and I was contemplating not doing it, but darn it.
11: De Estados Unidos!
10: Yes!
11: Lo hizo Mali
10: All right, I don't speak Spanish. So I don't really know exactly what he's saying, but I know that goal is a word that he said for quite some time. I wonder how he does that, how much he like breathes in right before just yelling goal until he's about to pass out. But yes, the United States won just the other day in their round of 32 match, which I think is a new round within the world of the World Cup. They added more teams, so they get one additional knockout round than they've had before. Someone who knows soccer better than me can correct me at Radio Craig C if you want to. But anyway, this seems to be good. They will be playing Belgium next. Belgium is a much better team than Bosnia, which is what I call that team. I don't need to use both names of the countries that are there. But Bosnia, who I think ranked in like the 30s or 40s or maybe even deeper than that, the U.S. is ranked inside the top 15 of countries in the world in soccer. And I think Belgium is ranked higher. They're ranked at like 10. So we'll see if we beat them before. And I know some soccer guys who have told me that we have a chip on our shoulder because of Belgium and how they've defeated us at times in the past. So that's that. That's out there. I also love this. This is certainly a lighter thing and hilarious, and it's making the rounds in social media. President Trump put up a post on Truth Social and then also on Twitter where he used an AI video of Dr. Donald J. Trump talking about Trump derangement syndrome. And then there's a bunch of celebrities. Now, granted, of course, it's not really the celebrities. It's AI. Some of the voices seem off. I'll tell you who the celebrities are since this is radio and everybody can't see it when they're talking. But all of this is fake and manufactured. It's hilarious, though. I truly love this. And my favorite part is the very end of the video, which we might jump to and not make you listen to everything. Because of what the treatment for Trump derangement syndrome is. But here, this is President Trump on Truth Social and on Twitter, just absolutely, or X, whatever I'm supposed to call it, absolutely mocking and, you know, trolling all of the people on the left who seem to hate him for reasons that don't even make sense anymore. Here we go.
12: For someone you know been diagnosed with TDS, the symptoms can be relentless.
10: Again.
12: Fortunately, I'm Dr. Trump, and I have a treatment plan.
10: Good.
12: Let's hear what some of my patients have to say.
13: I have been suffering for over a decade.
10: That's Rosie.
13: And after listening to Dr. Trump, I can see some results.
10: Nice.
14: Man, I've been suffering
10: John
14: for
10: Leguizamo.
14: Years. I really didn't believe that was help out there.
10: It seemed
14: that
10: like
14: was when
10: did.
14: I came across this video on TV.
13: I really thought Whoopi. I was a lost cause. This was going to affect me for the rest of my life. But after using the treatment plan, I can see a difference.
12: I really wasn't sure I could help some of these people.
10: I don't think you need to know who this is.
12: They were so far gone, I wasn't really sure.
10: Sad.
14: I had no idea how much this was affecting my life.
10: That's Ed Norton.
14: My work is slowed down. I'm hardly recognizable anymore.
10: True.
14: I just needed help. I couldn't eat.
10: Robert De Niro, of course.
14: Couldn't sleep.
10: Had to be in the video.
14: Constantly angry. I made everyone miserable around me.
10: Yeah.
13: I feel like I've aged 20 years in the last 2 years. I've been so concerned. I was really starting to worry about my future.
10: Me too.
12: The treatment is simple. Turn off. Fake news. Say your prayers, and if you ever feel anxious, just have a Diet Coke like me, and you're going to see a remarkable difference in your life.
10: I love it. That's all you do. You turn off the fake news, you relax as much as you can, and you pop a Diet Coke. And as long as you do that, Trump derangement syndrome is healed. At least according to the AI doctor. That's so funny. And I love that Trump, President Trump shares that stuff, mostly because of how much it makes people mad that he would even do that. Like, it's funny to me that people get so upset that he behaves like a person in our society. So many people in our society, in fact, while also being the president of the United States. Because for some, that just seems completely disrespectful and wrong. And how dare he? How dare he function like that at all? But for the vast majority of the rest of us, and you're watching the Gavin Newsoms and everyone else try to do it in some fashion now, it's probably the most enjoyable thing about this person in that office is that they don't act like some, you know, robot version of a person or some fake version that says things that they don't mean or uses couched language all the time. He just behaves the way that he's behaved his entire life as someone who's been a celebrity and politician. Rarely a politician, but celebrity for a long time in a place like New York. All right. And another thing I want to play. There is audio of first President Trump, and you might have heard it, talking about the investigations that will center around Hillary Clinton and some of the stuff that's going on and what Hills would like to not have happen as far as declassifying certain documents that I think are going to go a pretty long way to give us some truth in some places that we haven't had truth for quite some time. So Bill Pulte is investigating and then hopefully releasing a lot of information. After this Trump clip, CNN had talked to Hillary, and she said something that I think matters even more or should scare you even more or convince you that what's going on is good because of the arrogance of this simple statement. I'm going to try to play just Hillary's piece of audio in this clip. Here we go. Actually, let me make sure that it's on enough, and that might be too loud, and now here we go.
15: There are career and even political appointees in various of the agencies that are slow walking or refusing to share information with Pulte.
10: Okay, so she said, I hope there are. Let me actually go back to the beginning of that part because that's important. She's begging for the career politicians, the bureaucrats who've had jobs the entire time that aren't supposed to behave politically but often do. She's hoping they bury all the things that are bad that Pulte might be finding on her.
15: I hope there are career and even political appointees in various of the agencies that are slow walking or refusing to share information with Pulte.
10: Here, what I mean by yes is yes, this is real. That's a real thing. That's not AI. That's an actual public statement that Hillary Clinton is making, begging the bureaucrats who corrupt our political system and have for a very long time to continue to fight and do everything they can to resist the desires of the current president and the administration in power right now. That's disgusting, in all honesty. And it's crazy that that's the kind of thing you say publicly. Like, that's what you say when you're doing a friendly interview with the CNNs of the world, because we can't even fathom. Well, some of us might be able to, but for the most part, probably can't fathom the things they say behind closed doors and the way that they actually get involved, not just begging people to do this publicly, but the things they do privately, the reminders that people give to how scary the Clinton family can be politically and or otherwise if you don't do the stuff they want. It's just sort of surreal, again, to hear that and see that out there. I hope that Pulte finds a bunch of things, and I hope he makes a whole ton of stuff public and declassifies all kinds of information because we deserve to know it. And I don't know how many, I guess I'll say this last thing about that topic, and then we'll play a little bit of audio at Tallarico out of Texas, which is where I live. And then after that, we'll take a break. But the last thing I'll say about all of this in the world of Pulte and Hillary Clinton is just how amazing it is to me that as these people say these things, the people that are interviewing them or maybe the people that are actually voting these types of Democratic people into positions of power, they're nodding their heads like, yeah, I hope so, too. Like, I hope we bury this stuff. It's crazy. And after everything that was Biden's mental health, and the insane version of mainstream media hiding so much from you, that was so evident. Like, it was so obvious. It was not the kind of thing that they were successfully hiding. It was too difficult to hide a guy who was getting lost on a stage like a Roomba. But nonetheless, as they're doing all that, you would think it would inevitably alienate voters, that they'd say, you know what, they've lied to me too much in too many ways. It got too ridiculous. I'm going to look for something else. But of course not. Of course, that's not what occurs. All right, one last thing. This is out of the Texas Senate race. This is James Tallarico, who is the crazy lefty that is trying to become a senator out of a state that has not put anyone like him in a position to be a senator and doesn't often. It's been a while since a Democrat has won a statewide race in Texas. But this is just the latest example of the craziness that is Tallarico. He craps all over Christians, even though he claims to be one, and he believes that if you don't agree with him, that transgender mutilation of children is good and not bad, then you are somehow a Christian fascist, or he makes up a word to try to merge all that together. Here we go.
16: You saw it in the anti-LGBTQ legislation, including the bill that would have denied gender-affirming health care to trans children. And then, of course, infamously, we saw it last session with the most extreme abortion ban in the country. All these ideologies stem from this Christo-fascism movement.
10: Yeah, he calls it Christo-fascism. even as more and more Democrats, Democratic socialists, just sound like communists and fascists themselves. He's claiming that the people who follow Christ, the Christians, which is a person he claims to be, are somehow the actual fascists. And he uses the example of transgender mutilation of children as the thing that you should be standing by, which is just absolutely insane. And he's trying to win a Senate seat in Texas, and most of mainstream media is cheering him on. All right, quick break. A lot coming up. This is Craig Collins filling in on The Dana Show.
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0: And now, all of the news you would probably miss. It's time for Dana's Quick Five.
1: That's right. It's time for a Quick Five on The Dana Show. Dana Lash Radio on X. Great ways to stay connected to her. Elton John, 79 years old, has signed a multi-million pound deal to have a hologram perform for him after he dies. I hate this. I hate the people that, well, I don't hate the people, but I hate the concept of this, I guess. I understand why you take the money if you're Elton John or anyone else, and especially if you're 79 and assuming that at the very least you're not going to be performing for a lot longer, even if you're still on this earth, that, hey, just let the hologram do it. But this would be the worst possible show to go to, in my opinion, and it actually sort of connects to the next story I have. But it just seems ridiculous that I'd fork over any amount of money to watch what is basically a CD playing and a hologram in front of me that's not a person, and I could see all that on a video on YouTube instead. Young San Franciscans hate AI, apparently. They've said that it's like having a dumb friend. I think a lot of people who are going to school right now, graduating and assuming that whatever degree they have means that they're going to get an amazing job. The idea of competing, not just against the rest of the workforce, but against AI is uniquely angering a lot of these people. It's uniquely frustrating to them. And it's true that there's often times when if you're using AI, it is a dumb, dumb friend, especially if you ask it to make like a video or something of you and include any amount of text, because it doesn't seem to have any idea how to spell or write in English, which seems to be a bad thing, I would say. And I'm sure you can try enough times and get it to work, but I understand that. And then one last one in the world of silly stories that are out there right now. There is a website, pettymillion.com, which allows you to put a petty complaint up anonymously about anything you want. They're trying to get to 1 million complaints. I think the website just launched, so it only has like 178 petty complaints so far. I assume it'll easily get to the million, but I do love the current featured complaint, which is a person upset about the website itself and how many people are allowed to give their inner monologues and complain about whatever it is that they want to complain about on the internet, along with a couple bleeped words in there. And it says it's normalizing all the things we hate about society and that you need to just keep your bleep to yourself. That would be better. And then my favorite part of this anonymous complaint is it ends with end social media and a giant exclamation point. That's a pretty good complaint. I agree with that. I don't want you to end it, but I still think it's funny. This is Craig Collins filling in on The Dana Show.
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0: If Ernest Hemingway was alive today, would he say this to you?
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1: 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My name is Craig Collins, filling in. 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D-Lash, Dana Lash Radio on X. Great ways to stay connected to her. There's a whole bunch of other social media out there. She's on TikTok. I follow her on TikTok, and I follow like 8 people on TikTok, and they're quite good on all the platforms they're on. So definitely check out Dana's social media, watch her on TV, listen to her podcast. Very, very famous human. I am not a famous human, but I'm thrilled to be in the show today and lots of things to talk about. One of them is the fact that John Brennan is suing the Trump administration, saying that they are going after him with vindictive prosecution. Brennan, of course, is the ex-CIA chief who helped orchestrate the Russian hoax. It was not real. That was 100% targeting and trying to get Trump to look guilty of things he didn't do, and they knew it, and they seemed to very much enjoy the fact that it was working for a short amount of time before it epically failed. That guy is saying that it's vindictive prosecution to investigate him, which is hilarious, but it's the latest in a line of these sort of things where, and I love that, like, Bolton wound up pleading guilty to something, because so many of these people who are saying that this is political in nature and they're looking into stuff that they shouldn't be looking at, and how dare they, wind up getting caught doing something. So part of what's amazing to me is that I'm assuming that's how this movie ends, is that this person, Brennan, will also be thrown behind bars, hopefully for some amount of time, for the bad things he did that are, of course, political prosecution and not just the real version of investigating someone who committed crimes. Another story out there that I don't think is getting a whole lot of attention, and it's even being described that way on social media, is a man in North Carolina who was arrested outside of a small town church that was full of worshipers with a, quote, arsenal in his car. The man, when confronted by an off-duty police officer who was called because someone dialed 911 when they saw the man in full body armor and camouflage sitting outside the church in his truck, the off-duty officer who confronted him asked him what he was doing. He claimed to be law enforcement, and he said he was there to enforce a smoking violation, when that obviously seemed like a lie. They further confronted him. No one fired any weapons of any kind. He was arrested, and the arsenal was discovered. I do have news media coverage of this from Fox. But again, I think it's sort of important. No, I think it's very important to talk about a story like this for a couple reasons, but here I'll play the audio first.
2: Police say just after 10 a.m., officers responded to a call about an armed person sitting in a truck in the church parking lot. A nearby off-duty officer, with the help of a backup, disarmed a man who they later identified as William Milliken III. They say he was wearing body armor and had 2 flamethrowers inside his truck at the time of his arrest.
3: That's very surprising. I'm amazed, but, you know, today's society that we're living in right now, and being a church, and the reason why they have police officers at every church function and other kinds of functions.
1: It's crazy that you just interview somebody on the street to a local Fox 8 affiliate there. And the person says, well, it's a church, so I guess this kind of makes sense. And it's horrific that it does. But that's exactly the reason to talk about a story like this and to demonstrate the world we live in right now. Every single church should have serious security in front of it or around it, even if some don't. And this is a small town version where you might think nothing like this could ever happen here because of the deranged lunatics who are coming after people and doing it because they're told who the bad guy is. And the bad guy can be a MAGA dad or someone. You know what? This is an interesting thing to compare it to. It's not the same at all. It's actually an awful comparison in a sense. But I hope that it makes sense that I'm going to go this road. I know that the Supergirl movie did terrible at the box office. And one of the reasons they're claiming that happened is that the star of the movie crapped on Christian dads as part of her reaction to getting criticized online about the movie or her portrayal of the character, whatever it might be. But it's that level of commonplaceness to which many individuals will crap on Christianity or faith itself and attack people, especially men and especially people who vote conservatively, for somehow being radicalized by their faith. And so because of that, I think we now get to a place in society where not only does somebody who's interviewed by the local news say, yeah, and that makes sense, it's a church, I guess somebody would target it, but there's also a deranged lunatic sitting outside with two flamethrowers, 500 rounds of ammunition, knives, duct tape, police scanners, handguns, crossbows. He had two crossbows and a launcher as well for his 500 rounds of ammunition that sort of looked like a handgun itself. All of these things is because he believes in his deranged, horrible, evil way that somehow he's fighting a bad guy that has been told time and time again to him exists in our world that doesn't. Christianity is not the catalyst to anything bad in our society. And it's insane that people act that way so nonchalantly in some places. But this seems to be one of the bigger news stories out there that's not getting covered enough, that is a sobering reminder of the world we actually live in and the way that certain narratives are used more and more to radicalize people. And the politicians do it. You know this. I know this for a very specific reason. They just want you to vote for them. They want you to think the other side is evil and you have to vote for them because they're the good guys. And then they steal all your money and do terrible things with the trust you put in them. But it's doing much more harm than just that, especially in the world of this, this sort of discussion about religion itself and this religion specifically, which I also am. I'm a Catholic, being somehow a beginning stage to something terrible. And actually, if we're talking about sobering reminders, it's kind of a weird topic for a holiday show just before the celebration of 250 years of the United States of America. But it happens to be what's in the news. There's this other big story from a couple days ago, testimony that was given about Sheridan Gorman, who was the young woman in Illinois at Loyola University or near Loyola University, I believe, who was killed by someone who was here illegally. Her mother and father both spoke. Her mother actually testified in front of Congress about how hurtful, angry, whatever you want to call it, they are, that when they're told that they've lost their child is gone, they're also told that a system profoundly failed them in the sense that this person shouldn't have ever been here, shouldn't have been released any of the times they were apprehended, and all the different information that demonstrated how likely they were to harm someone if given the opportunity to be free in our society again. But there's so many versions of how could this possibly happen? And Jessica Gorman, the mother who testified, started her testimony the other day, which was very moving, and I'm sure many people saw it, by saying she's not racist, she's not xenophobic, she's none of those things, but she also no longer has her child, and she wants answers from government. She doesn't want them to avoid the topic because they don't like the politics of it, which is horrendous. But here, I have two pieces of audio. I have the father, his name is Thomas Gorman, speaking on television on Fox about a lot of what happened and the disrespect that was given to his family, and then actually also Jessica speaking about this. And one of the things they also reference to the politicians who seem to not give a crap at all that they were there and wanting to immediately avoid or move on or even trying to ignore the entire proceeding. You have a woman sitting in front of you whose child was killed, and it seems that political policy is a huge portion of the problem, and they're trying to pretend it's not even happening. This is a certain level of like lack of humanity, a disrespect that just should never exist in our society and certainly shouldn't exist from the people who are elected to represent us in D.C. and then represent themselves and do terrible things. But here's a couple clips, one including both the father and the mother of Sheridan Gorman, and another one including the actual one of the more disrespectful things that happened.
4: They don't want this to change. And for this to, we need a bipartisan effort. We do need change. And when we heard, you know, sorry, but, as Jess so eloquently called them out on, it's just disrespectful.
1: Mm-hmm. Yeah, it is. It's very, very disrespectful to say, sorry, your child is gone. But here's the other clip that actually includes one of the said politicians being a complete piece of crap.
5: Jessica,
6: one of the Democratic representatives there was napping while they were giving the opening remarks. And when the other angel father was giving his testimony, when they came to me, I literally was just here to give, tell the story of Sheridan and her extraordinary love.
1: Yeah, it's insane. Again, I'm actually just going to skip the audio from the politician because I don't even care anymore. But the fact that both of those individuals would talk about how disrespected they felt going in front of Congress and politicians and talking about the loss of their child It's insane. And I guess the thing I'll say most about this, or the thing I think about often when I see stories like this, is how easy it is for people to retreat into their political corners now in our society. It's always been the case. It's not brand new. But the idea that you can do it to the extreme that people go to, and especially in the case of, say, a mother, a father sitting in front of you and telling you that the loss of their loved one is something that you might be able to fix for other families in the future, and to just be able to nap, yawn, ignore your way through that because you think the political

0: way to behave, that none of these individuals seem capable of behaving. And it's absolutely horrible. And I can't think of a lot of examples where I see this happening as much on the right, where people crap on the person crying about the loss of a loved one. It's amazing to think that the political side of the aisle that people are on, their assumption is, these politicians' assumption is, that the voters support them in this behavior because they can be convinced that the entire conversation doesn't matter because Trump's an evil guy or politics are evil on a certain side of the aisle. Or even, as I said a second ago, and as mentioned in other stories, Christianity, Catholics, people of faith are terrible, horrible people. That is another catalyst to a lot of these discussions. All right, one other thing. I'm just going to play this quickly, and I know you actually can't see the video, so I'll explain to you what's on it, but I do want to play the audio of them talking about it. It was a poll done about the racial breakdown of Democratic Socialists. How many people look which way? And a lot of Democratic Socialists are going to claim to you that it's a very diverse makeup when a lot of it is white people. 85% of Democratic Socialists are white. I had somebody send this piece of audio to me and make a joke that it sounds a whole lot like the KKK. Democrats and a lot of white people and a lot of being motivated by things like race. And it just makes no sense, to be honest, too, when some of the things that Democratic Socialists seem to hate most are white people, by the way, for white people to make it up. But here's a little bit of Fox News discussing this and even having a talking head give her take on it. A black woman who worked for Democratic campaigns in the past, saying, you know, this looks bad.
1: Now, look at all of this. And I want to get your not only reaction to that, but what do you think it means in terms of the future of your party, Yemisi?
2: It feels like people who have never really had to work, and we know Malat hasn't had a very traditional job, and this is reflective of a lot of people that are in DSA. They have led very privileged lives.
0: Uh-oh.
2: Where they've only had to sit and ponder about what hard work is and never had to actually do the hard work. And I think that's reflected in a lot of their ideology and a lot of their platform.
0: It's crazy to hear a woman crap all over the people who are, you know, mostly ushering in Democratic wins, crazy Democratic, far left wins. But these people are part of a movement that is helping Democrats win elections. And she craps on them because they're made up of white people that she assumes are privileged. It's just kind of amazing to hear that happen. But yeah, it doesn't seem like a good thing for the party itself to claim that they're doing something for the sake of diversity. And the vast majority of people who support them are the people who claim that they're ashamed of their own whiteness. Much like James Tallarico in Texas has been saying time and again. All right, quick break. A lot coming up. Craig Collins filling in on The Dana Show.
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17: 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It's a dude standing outside a Bass Pro Shop who's very upset at the amount of American flags. Just before the 250th birthday of our country, he's mad about patriotism. Here we go.
18: What the hell is this?
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18: I've never seen so many American flags ever in my entire life.
17: Why is this bad?
18: I'm not confused about one country I'm in right now, but there's more, kids.
17: Okay. Who cares?
18: I'm at the Bass Pro Shops. And what the hell? I'm afraid to go inside.
17: I can't believe this, to be totally honest with you, that he says he's afraid to go inside and he's just showing American flags outside of the store. They're along the pathway, the road that would take you in to the Bass Pro Shop and then just in front of the shop. And he's livid, apparently, that there are American flags celebrating our country. I guess he's not watching any of the World Cup at all, and he doesn't care at all about the country, and many Democrats don't. But it is shocking that he's upset about that. It's the dumbest thing I've seen in a while, as far as a dad in this country, at least how he's described, a liberal one, saying that he is afraid to go in the store and see more America inside of America. I don't get it at all, honestly. And to be even more candid about it, it makes me so mad that we're 2 days away from the 4th of July, 2 days away from celebrating 250 years in this country, and that he's a guy who benefits from it because he doesn't deserve it, darn it. I want to take it away from him and so many others. But all right, that's just a thing. That's the American Days of Our Lives version of this person's trash, and they don't deserve to be here. Quick break, a lot more. Craig Collins filling in on The Dana Show.
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32: 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This is how I like to do it. And they have a flag for everything. I like green chilies in my nachos. 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
17: This is The Dana Show. My name is Craig Collins, filling in. Thrilled to be with you. Lots of stuff to talk about. D Lash, Dana Lash Radio on X. One of several great ways to stay connected to her and everything going on with this fantastic, gigantic radio show that is The Dana Show. Columbus and Buffalo both raised the Somali flag over their city halls to celebrate Somali Independence Day. Social media had a field day with this. Ilhan Omar was also in what people are calling the Islamic Republic of Minnesota to celebrate Somali Independence Day there, probably paid for by a bunch of our stolen tax dollars. I'm not, or maybe just they, you know, did it without even apologizing for it. They just blatantly spent our money on this. But yeah, this is disgusting to raise the flag of a country that we're also told all the time is so terrible that we have to take refugees in from that place. It's weird to celebrate their so-called independence if what they actually are is horrible and terrible, so much so that people can't live there. Again, that's the narrative we are given. This is just a weird, weird story. Also in related, although I guess somewhat unrelated news, but it is Tim Walz, so it feels very related to me. He decided to pardon an illegal alien who also is a child rapist. The evil alien that I'm not going to give his name out there, he's from Laos, he assaulted a 10-year-old child. And Tim Walz has decided to pardon this person and let them out of jail, which is disgusting and horrible. And of course, there seems to be some sort of political and or racial component to who the person is and why this would happen and everything else. Mark Wayne Mullen and others put up information about it, and it went viral on the internet. But that's the people that they are. Those are the individuals that they are. That's horrible. And again, I hope that any investigation into people like Walz demonstrates the thing that many of us think is coming, which is a whole lot of proof that they're corrupt pieces of crap and that they also get thrown in the hose cow. Apparently, and it should be with people like the person he just pardoned. Another story out there, and this is getting a lot of traction, is something that Marco Rubio did. He terminated the legal status of a communist Cuban operative who was part of a group that helped bring Hassan Piker out of Cuba. This is getting some coverage in left-leaning media for being bad somehow, even though, again, I want to describe to you the person who had their legal status terminated. They are a communist Cuban operative that, of course, works with people like Hassan Piker. That part's not remotely surprising. This really shouldn't be controversial, but for some reason on the left it is. Here's how Fox News covered the story.
4: Your department is now investigating Piker in Code Pink, who hosted his trip to Cuba. The feds are looking at funding for the trip, which some think is tied to the Chinese Communist Party. Also under scrutiny, American businessman and social activist Neville Roy Singham, who has donated to Code Pink in the past and has alleged ties to China through his business dealings. The investigation is looking at his trip, which involved as many as 40 American citizens who joined what is being called a Marxist convoy to Havana. The Trump administration wants to know if Piker and Code Pink violated U.S. laws and sanctions in support of Cuba's communist government. For now, nobody has been charged.
17: Yeah, although we have terminated at least the legal status of one communist Cuban who's getting sent back where they came from. It's crazy. This kind of stuff, honestly. And I just keep using that word today, or variations of it, insane, because almost everything you see in news media sometimes that lands on that side of the political aisle, where people seem motivated simply by their hatred of the right to do things that would make no logical sense if they separated out from it, you know, and just rationally thought about whether or not this is a good idea or this doesn't have some sort of negative component to it. Even the Wall story about going ahead and pardoning someone who is a child rapist is the kind of thing that if you take a step back from whatever motivated these individuals politically to do these sort of stunts, you'd say to yourself, like, as a human person devoid of politics, this can't be a good decision. This can't be something we do. And yet they do it. And when I talk about how brainwashed and insane people are based on their political affiliation and whatnot, I feel like it bears using this audio, or it bears being the next topic, that we talk about Hillary Clinton. She is certifiable, according to many, many people. Some of the things she's saying recently, she says that it's time to throw out the Electoral College. I guess this is her take. She's also someone that is hoping a whole bunch of bureaucrats and lifelong political activists who have political jobs that are not actually elected based on being on a political side of the aisle, bury stuff that they are trying to declassify that involves Hillary Clinton. That is her actual public sentiment, is that she hopes that people are slow walking and hiding things from investigations going on by this administration and this government, because she doesn't like the fact that they're looking into her and anybody else around her. But here's what she said about the Electoral College.
5: You recently, I think, called for the abolition of the Electoral College, which would be a really good start.
6: Actually, I called for it in 2000.
5: Oh, did you? Okay.
6: I did.
17: Oh,
6: I did. You know, when I won my Senate race and Al Gore won the popular vote and lost the Electoral College, that's the first time I said, this is, you know, this needs to go, because this is not reflective of one person, one vote. And we shouldn't be hanging on to an anachronism that was designed for slave owning states. Let's re-envision it for the 21st century, as you said. Take a look at popular vote. I mean, the popular vote movement is going state by state, and you know they're getting closer to a—
17: Now, I'm gonna stop right there. I'll play the rest of it so you can hear the rest of the insanity, but I feel like I could do like a checkbox. She mentioned slavery. She's trying to go a certain road with any sort of a racial component there. She's just gonna try to say that it's outdated, it's terrible and bad for this reason and that reason, and she's gonna motivate you based on something that has nothing to do with the topic she's talking about. Continue, Hills.
6: You know, 270 electoral number that might, you know, feel possible, but let's figure out what legislation in Congress could protect that, so that it's a structure that would be blessed by federal legislation, so that when we reach perhaps the number of states we need, so that the, you know, states' electors vote for the winner of the national popular vote, It's protected against Supreme Court, interference.
17: No, it's protected against everything. You know what that sounds like? That sounds like a whole bunch of dictatorship type of behavior. This is the thing that President Trump doesn't do that people accuse him of. He just had a bunch of losses against the Supreme Court. So I love the fact that she goes that far in saying we got to make sure this is protected from anyone ever trying to circumvent it. But the other thing that's being unspoken there, that's definitely the reality of the Democratic Party and what they hope to accomplish, is that states like California that want to let a ton of people who are here illegally vote, and they're trying to make it something that's just, you know, not even hidden, a blanketly acceptable thing there. But they want these individuals to help persuade or change the outcome of the election. They want a whole bunch of people in a whole bunch of places that are big cities that how can we figure out if that person's a citizen or not, even though it's not that hard. They claim that. They do that. They let them have a gym membership as a proof of ability to vote in an election, and then they throw them into the pile. This is why the Save America Act, or the SAVE Act as it was called, is so important because of this plan by the left to find a way to get even a larger disproportionate impact from the people that they know shouldn't be voting that are voting in these elections. When you talk about election fraud in general, when you discuss how Democrats try to get something done that people claim isn't happening at all, which is hilarious because there's people in jail that are guilty of, election fraud crimes. But anyway, as they say all that, this is the playbook. The playbook is flood the country with a bunch of people who don't have any legal right to vote, convince them that the only people they should be voting for because of all the rights they'll be randomly given are Democrats, and then let them vote before they have any of those rights. That's exactly the playbook. We're seeing it play out. It is a big part of why the birthright citizenship decision was also so disappointing. And I absolutely believe that the Supreme Court did get it wrong. I do believe that the intention of the 14th Amendment, and specifically one very short phrase within the 14th Amendment, was designed to make sure that people who were born in this country that became citizens were people that were loyal to the United States. That means essentially citizens. And this was, of course, because you had slaves who had children that weren't thought of as citizens of the United States that should have been. And so their children, Trump and others have talked about this. That was the intention of the amendment itself. And within it, it says that you're supposed to be someone who, and I'm paraphrasing the way that it's written, but the way that I perceive it is loyal to the United States of America. And you can't be loyal to any other country, any other place. And if you are, well, then darn it, you don't actually get a chance to have a U.S. citizen. If you're someone who's a foreign national who answers to another country, that's a problem. And it should be a problem. And so it's crazy that they basically ignored that aspect of it because it's there on purpose. And anybody, and you go back, I'll say this last thing about it. If you go back and listen or read, I guess is the right way to say it, the people who argued about, well, they were authoring the 14th Amendment, what to put into it, the big argument about the 14th Amendment and about clauses protecting loyal citizens were all about making sure that people from foreign enemy countries couldn't come into our country and have a kid that was a citizen. Like 100%, this was intentional. And it's the argument that Clarence Thomas and others made, and that for some reason, some seem to not be capable of understanding, even if it was so obvious to so many of us. But anyway, that's the reason I think that they absolutely got that wrong. If you're wondering what the actual phrase is, as and subject to the jurisdiction thereof, was the way that it was written within the 14th Amendment. But to many, many people, myself included, that means people who are only answering to the laws of our country because they're not a citizen of another place. But all right, we'll take a break. A lot coming up. This is Craig Collins filling in on The Dana Show.
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0: And now, all of the news you would probably miss. It's time for Dana's Quick Five.
1: That's right. It's time for a Quick Five on The Dana Show, a D Lash, Dana Lash Radio on X. A great ways to stay connected to her at Radio Craig C. If you want to follow whoever this dude is that fills in for her occasionally on this show. And actually is also working at one of her affiliate stations at KSEV Radio, which you can check out on Twitter, too, if you want. That was a selfish plug. All right, let's do this. I thought this was interesting. Burned out Gen Zers in New York City are showing up at parks and laying down on the ground together. They call it a lie down club, or a club rest stop is what someone claims it is. This is to combat hustle culture. So you show up in the middle of the day and you lay down in public like you're homeless, and you do this around complete strangers. We're losing the ability to communicate with each other. And I feel like a lot of young people are struggling with this. Like they'd find it difficult to talk to a cashier while buying things at a grocery store. But lay down in public with complete strangers who probably want to steal your wallet, that seems completely fine. One of the people who created one of these clubs went viral for talking about it. Here we go.
2: If you haven't heard, I am starting a free third space for people who just want to lie down and have a break. This is good for the people who are retiring from hustle culture.
1: Uh-huh.
2: If your nervous system is shot and you feel overwhelmed, come to Club Rest Stop. Here's some reasons why you should join. You're tired of every social activity revolving around productivity. You miss third spaces that don't require spending money. You want to slow down without feeling guilty about it. And you want a free activity that leaves you feeling better than when you started.
1: And hey, if you slow down a whole lot, like too much, in fact, to where you stop doing any job at all, you can just stay in the park because that's the next convenient stop for you if you can't pay your bills anymore. This is crazy. This is insane. I like that she called it a third space where you can feel safe and being lazy. I'm not against taking a nap, by the way. I just think this is the kind of thing you can do on your own time in your own home. You don't need to do it around a whole bunch of other people. Again, in a place where I assume someone is just stealing a whole bunch of wallets. Another story out there that I thought was interesting as far as quick five topics go. Luigi Mangione was late for a recent court hearing. He claimed he was stuck in an elevator. I feel like that was probably a fairly tense set of minutes where the courtroom is like, we don't know where this guy is. We don't know what's going on. Is he on the run? But he was stuck in an elevator. Luigi Mangione, a unique piece of crap, who for some reason people seem to like, even though he's literally a murderer, which is crazy. But that story went viral. I thought that was interesting. Also, I thought this was kind of interesting, too. A scientist has developed a single-dose DNA method of delivering, quote, long-lasting weight loss. It's a diabetes drug. I don't think I want any part of this. If they're saying that they're going to actively change my DNA, again, they like to do that, and they're doing it so that I never have to take more medicine to lose weight, I feel like there might be a lot more harm than good coming from this. So it's an no for me, or that's a no dog for me on this idea. And actually, I'll go a step further. As a guy who's now 40 and thinks that I probably should get in better shape, I think I'll continue to resist any form of the medication version of doing it. Not that I'm telling people out there who have no other choice, I can't go that road, but I just don't think it's going to have a lasting impact. I think every study says that the minute you stop taking these drugs, you put on any weight that you lost. I think the only way to do it legitimately is to actually change your life, which is what my wife tells me to do all the time. The next time I'm having a Drake cake and she's telling me I really should be running and not just eating snacks, I'm like, all right, fine. But at least I'm not taking the weight loss drugs that so many people are taking, because I think that's a shortcut and a short-lived one at the very least. And this is the worst version of it possible. All right, quick break. A lot coming up. Craig Collins filling in on The Dana Show. You wanna graduate, but not this bed.
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1: That's right. 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My name is Craig Collins, filling in. 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I do keep mentioning that. Anyway, moving on, this I think is pretty interesting and a good news story. And darn it, we need those. A 43-year-old Venezuelan security guard was found alive after 8 days of being trapped in the rubble of one of the collapsed buildings after the horrible earthquake that happened there. I think this was a collapsed shopping mall. And Fox and others covered it as they're taking the man out on the stretcher alive. Which is incredible because I know that after, I think it's something like 72 hours, the assumption is that more and more people are not savable, even if they survived the initial collapse of a building. So 8 days later is remarkable. Here we go.
26: Ma'am, Fox News live for you here. This is in Venezuela, and you can imagine the elation that after 8 days, a man was found alive in the rubble, and he was brought to safety. He was 43 years old, a security guard, and he was in the rubble after a collapsed shopping center had fallen on top of him. They've been trying to reach him since Saturday, and now it's been more than a week since those twin earthquakes struck Venezuela.
1: Can you imagine, and it's a horrible thing to imagine, but I can't even really say anything other than to put it this way. Could you imagine being this person and like screaming for help or whatever you're doing to create noise so they know that you're there? And they're trying to get to you for 8 days and you're trapped and praying that you survive long enough for them to get you out. And then eventually they finally get you out. And also this story reminds people to stop or to not give up, to keep going when you think that maybe all hope is lost for a good news story like this, to ignore that thought. It's sort of just a genuine, like the humanity that we all have is incredible. The way in which we choose to try to help each other. All those things are amazing at these times of extreme need. And then we go to politics here in this country and we immediately get mad again because things are crap. But I just love that story. I wanted to start with that story because of how amazing it is and how rare something like that is with that amount of time being stuck and being able to be freed and saved. And he'll be okay, relatively okay, I imagine. The president of the United States crapped all over Democrats in a talk he gave yesterday while talking about Theodore Roosevelt and the presidential library. Trump gave a dedication to it. I really loved, I don't have this audio. I have it. I'm sure I have it actually because I played it on my radio show in Houston. But I loved a story he told about Teddy Roosevelt shooting a bear, a grizzly bear, and how he joked that his sons had to convince him, President Trump, his own sons, that bears are probably dangerous. Like it was really funny. To me, some people would use it as an example that Trump is losing it or missing a step. But to me, it's the perfect way to be like, do you know who this guy was? Teddy Roosevelt. He used to hunt grizzly bears and then also demonstrate as a guy who's almost been murdered multiple times. People are trying to kill him. That President Trump fears very little. It includes apparently wild animals. But here he is actually talking about the left and how crazy they are and how he refuses to lose the country to them. This is more politically relevant than the story about the bears and about Theodore Roosevelt that I overly liked. And then instead of playing for you, just summarized, which was probably the worst. I'm now telling you a joke without playing you the joke. But darn it, let's go ahead and play the other thing.
27: American liberty for 2.5 centuries. And we're not going to lose it to this group of losers. Oh, can you imagine? Have you seen these people?
1: Go, sir.
27: Have you seen these people? The press is just building them up. They're losers. okay? They're nasty people, but they're losers. We'll teach them. We're going to teach them. They're not going to hurt our country.
1: They're not going to hurt our country. They're not going to win elections, which is what I hope actually happens. I'm terrified that they might actually win some more elections. Winning primaries is very different than convincing people who are hopefully more reasonable in the middle and on the other side of the aisle that your brand of basically just communism is not the kind of thing that's ever worked and will not work here. So we don't want any part of it. When he says that these people are losers, it made me think of two other stories in the news right now. One connected to Ilhan Omar. Yet another Minnesota fraudster seems to be closely tied to Ilhan Omar, even exchanging emails with odd headlines. The subject to one of those emails was Ilhan's office. But here's Fox quickly talking about that.
0: Omar is under scrutiny yet again over her alleged connections to Somali-based individuals arrested for fraud. The most recent individual was found in Somalia after being on the run for 4 years. He was allegedly a central figure in the Feeding Our Future fraud scheme that stole close to $300 million in COVID-19 pandemic relief programs. The suspect allegedly exchanged emails with convicted ringleader Amy Bach that had the subject line Ilhan's office.
1: That's weird. That's strange. If Ilhan is not involved at all in any of this stuff, I also love the song that Fox chooses to play under some of its news reporting. That was a pretty good one. I was jamming to that. But anyway, you would think that these sort of things would make it fairly apparent as we continue to investigate this, that Ilhan was deeply involved and hopefully eventually thrown in the hooscow. We'll see what happens there. But that's an odd subject line for an email. Be like, hey, just checking in real quick about Ilhan's office, how they're doing, what's going on over there, how much money we've handed them. All of these, the kind of things I assume, but don't know, are in some of this stuff. And then also, as far as these terrible people, as Trump called them, are concerned, Gavin Newsom apparently is going to try to ignore the Supreme Court. He thinks that men should be allowed to play in women's sports. There was an update on this one, too.
2: California Governor Gavin Newsom is now weighing in after the Supreme Court's historic ruling to uphold state bans on transgender athletes in girls' sports. Since 2014, the Golden State has allowed students to compete based on gender identity and has no laws in place protecting girls from competing against biological boys. Now, Governor Newsom's office says that the ruling has no impact on his state, saying, quote, the Supreme Court's decision does not affect California's laws. The state remains committed to ensuring every Californian, including the LGBTQ community, is met with dignity and respect.
1: Yeah, and that their sports are terrible. Because they're unfair to all the actual biological women who are competing against dudes in California. Is he technically right that the decision by the Supreme Court didn't force states that have laws that allow for these sort of things to change their laws? Yes, he is. I'm not going to tell you that that's not true. But the thing that I think is amazing is when you're ignoring the obvious message that comes from some of this stuff, the obvious sort of glaring sign in the room that's begging you to go the other way, and see if you actually do go the other way. And I assume the next step will be trying to get something in front of the Supreme Court that actually does control the outcome of this sort of decision at a federal level instead of a state level to make sports fairer to actual biological women who compete in them. Because I don't know many people. I know some, I guess, or I see them on social media more than know them myself. But I know some who claim that biological men don't have an advantage against women in sports. But by and large, most of us seem to agree now that that's definitely not true and that you see it again and again. You don't need a high profile example. You just need to be a dad or a mom at a high school track meet cheering on your daughter who's been working on this part of her life, you know, trying to compete in a sport for her entire life since she was a little kid, and getting her absolutely obliterated by a guy that's just defeating her in the sport and has no right to be there. And then your kid comes to you after that and says, I don't know what to do different. I tried as hard as I could. I came in second, third, whatever it might be. I was competing against people in a fair way. And there's this other person out there that just seems like it's inherently unfair for them to be here. I don't know what you say. As a parent to a kid saying that, all you say is, yes, this is bullcrap. And I think it changes your opinion. The more and more that people experience the reality of this political discussion, the more and more I think it will become a one-sided issue. But it already feels that way after the Supreme Court decision, too. even though people in some places are up in arms. And the other excuse I hear all the time from some is it barely ever happens. Like, we can't even think of any examples, really, outside of, again, a couple high-profile names where this occurs. But I promise you it occurs much more than you think in a lot of places, and especially at the high school level, more so than the college level, where you're seeing people win things that aren't going to be reported on nationally, but devastating the families of people who kids are participating in these sports. And I know devastating seems like a strong word, but I don't think it is one. Devastating people in these sports who are competing fairly, and they're playing against someone that it doesn't seem is fair to be there to begin with. One last thing to play as far as news topics go, just before a holiday. And I've joked before, and I'll joke again. I'm so sick of news. A part of me is just in general so sick of it. I know that it's important. I know that I have to tell you about it, and I need to know about it. I don't want to be uninformed. That would be bad. But so often, it feels like Groundhog Day. So often, the stories and the topics and the discussions, they feel like the same crap all over again. And it feels more and more like the left-leaning side of media, the majority of media out there that's controlled by Democrats, is lazy about how they're even trying to argue certain points or ignore certain topics. Like, they don't even seem to be doing it well anymore, which makes me uniquely annoyed too. This is John Brennan on Miss Now, saying that he's going to fight the Trump administration. He's going to go after them for politically prosecuting him for what I assume is going to be something that he'll inevitably plead guilty to, because we've seen this movie before. But the former CIA director, who was pretty deeply tied and one of the catalysts of the Russia hoax that was tried against Trump in the public square, not necessarily ever proven behind any sort of closed doors, that didn't matter. But he's saying he's now being politically prosecuted. Here's what he told Miss Now.
3: He just wants to continue this drumbeat of that we were, corrupt, we were, abusing our authorities. Well, in fact, it's the opposite. And that's why I'm going on the offensive here.
1: Hilarious.
3: I told my lawyers I don't want to sit on our hands, because if he gets away with me, he's going to continue to do this against others. They're individuals, professionals who have given their lives and have sacrificed so much of this country, believing that a president, an administration is going to do the right thing as opposed to the wrong and corrupt thing.
1: I love that his microphone was breaking up, because it seems like even the microphone didn't enjoy the lies. And it's like, I really don't want him to be spreading these. But no, he's saying that he's the real victim, that he needs to go after the Trump administration and sue them for political prosecution and see if he actually wins. And I doubt that that'll happen. We'll see. Again, as I told you before, Bolton's a recent example. This movie usually ends the same way, with this person inevitably admitting they did do something wrong, that it was discovered and enough proof is there. So they'll go ahead and plead guilty, although I'm not sure. And actually, it does remind me of something else quickly before I take a break. The woman who put her fist on the neck of Caitlin Clark, Alyssa Thomas is her name. She's actually in a relationship with another woman who also was fighting with Caitlin Clark during some of those WNBA basketball games. People don't seem to know that, but she's an openly gay black woman with a fiance who also seems to hate Caitlin, and they were fighting her. Again, I'm just repeating the truth of that topic. But anyway, she's now saying she's also a victim. She said she got death threats or something for the way that she tried to punch Caitlin Clark in the neck and kick her in places she shouldn't be kicked, or kneed her in places. If you're a dude and you get kneed there, that'd be terrible, by the way. But anyway, it's amazing to listen to this person say that they're a victim. And she's also a dirty player. There's been other times where she's elbowed people, done all kinds of things on the basketball court that demonstrate that it couldn't possibly have been an accident, what she's doing, and the fist to the neck, which is uniquely dangerous. But of course, everybody's avenue to get away from whatever amount of attention they don't like in the negative on them is to claim that they're actually the victim.

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0: It's his life mission to make bad decisions. It's time for Florida Man.
1: That's right. It's time for Florida Man on the Dana Show, D-Lash, Dana Lash Radio on X. Great ways to stay connected to her. Apparently, a dude has been stealing signs throughout the country. I think this has mostly been happening in Florida, though. He's recently been in Orlando doing this. Smokey Bear, or Smokey the Bear, as a lot of people actually know him. But I think Smokey Bear is the correct name for him. The Prevent Forest Fire signs. A 30-year-old dude has been stealing them for a while and then selling them online. Not exactly a crime he was hiding. He faces up to 10 years in jail for doing this. A jury trial is set for July 20th. I don't know what he's going to tell the jury. He's just going to tell them like they were too tempting. We all love Smokey Bear, or Smokey the Bear, again, as a lot of people think it said. And why not just steal him? Like, I couldn't help it. It's a crime of passion. I don't know what he's going to say, to be totally honest. I don't know why he pushed for the jury trial, because that's a decision you get to make. We'll see how that goes. That's coming up later this month. But a dude who's got a weird impulse to steal a bunch of signs, of course, from Florida. Another Florida man drives a tractor to retrieve a pickup truck. He crashed earlier in a ditch. He was arrested for a DUI on the tractor. I found this to be amusing. You know, drunk driving is not funny. I'll put that out there first. It's dangerous. It's bad. It's the kind of thing that no one should do. But I like when people are stupid enough to do terrible things and get caught. Because then hopefully they're off the roadways and won't do it again, especially if, luckily, no one seems to be injured. But a Florida dude who drove his truck off the road decided the best thing he could do is go get his tractor and go ahead and try to get it out of the road. He is caught. He is caught because of how terribly he was driving the tractor that obviously didn't go very fast. And so, thank God, it wasn't as bad as the truck itself. But this is not a good move. This is a mistake that you shouldn't make. I'm going to, again, say that drunk driving is bad and don't do it. But especially if you're drunk, probably don't get behind a tractor to try to get your car out of a ditch. That seems like an obvious mistake. A plane hit a dead end at after a Florida man tried to use Uber to escape deputies. A plane hit a dead end after this. This is a crazy story, too. The guy was like, man, I got to get out of here. The cops are after me. I know what I'll do. I'll just get a ride share in my actual name. There's no way they'll figure this out. And then you got to wait for it. It shows up there. It picks you up. And then eventually it immediately gives up if cops start to chase you. Like, I don't know what he thought the Uber driver would do if he'd get in the car and be like, it's going to be a great tip if you outrun the authorities. The answer was no. I'm going to go ahead and pull over, go ahead and hand you over to them, and then wipe my hands entirely of this situation. You got to get a better getaway driver. Again, not trying to help you do crime well, but that's probably a bad plan. Quick break, a lot more. Craig Collins filling in on The Dana Show.

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14: Because I can actually think, unlike cable news rejects, and I don't need a bunch of Z-list producers to write because all the good ones stayed at Fox and TV. 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These are the brands that I like. Here's my hot take. This is how I like to do it. And they have a flag for everything. I like green chilies in my nachos. Where's my flag?
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16: This is The Dana Show. My name is Craig Collins, filling in. 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D-Lash, Dana Lash, Radio on X. Great ways to stay connected to her. I'm just going to keep throwing it out there at Radio Craig C. If you want to make me look like more of a viable professional at some point, that would be lovely. Let's do this. Several Democratic-run cities are getting shredded for celebrating Somalian independence just days before our 250th birthday. Some of this was actually talked about and Outnumbered on Fox. Where Harris Faulkner was running through some of the places, Boston, Columbus, Ohio, that are doing this crazy stuff. You would think that after all the fraud stories out of Minnesota, that one of the things that would be unlikely to happen in the world of politics, especially days before our own celebration of our independence, would be something as blatant as this and all the stolen dollars that these politicians seem to want donated to them. Here we go.
17: A number of Democrat-led cities that have appeared to put America's 250th birthday on the back burner. Buffalo held a celebration for Somali Independence Day, flying the country's flag at City Hall. That country's flag. And just a day after canceling its 4th of July fireworks show. The city said it ran into logistical issues. In Boston, Democrat Mayor Michelle Wu also celebrated Somalia weeks after she proposed cutting nearly $1 million from veterans services.
16: Piece of crap.
17: That is so unpatriotic. Wu eventually restored the funding after fierce backlash. Yeah, they gave her some oxygen. She woke up. In Columbus, Ohio, the Parks Department is backtracking after a now deleted social media post that promised a similar celebration.
16: Somali independence celebration. They're backtracking and saying maybe they shouldn't do that. This is obvious in what it's actually attempting to do. They really are after money, money that they've allowed to be stolen from taxpayers and from our country. They want it then handed back to them. And so they're bending the knee to a lot of this stuff. And it's crazy and it's horrible. It's certainly anti-America. It feels to be devoid of any sort of patriotism, of course, at a time when I wish we had a whole lot more of it in this society. But even more than that, it's just unapologetic in what it truly is exposing. So I continue to say this on the show today, and I'm hoping for this, that in the near future, we see a whole lot more successful investigations into these fraudsters and arrests that include high-profile names. Because it's just so poorly hidden right now compared to the past. I did like this a lot. This is something totally different. This is Pete Hegseth, the Secretary of War, which is an awesome job title. But anyway, he was talking about people who were protesting him as he was making statements to National Guard members in D.C. And I love what he said. He called the people protesting and yelling about him and our military ingrates. And they are ingrates. They're definitely not aware of the many, many things that are provided to them by the people that they seem to be screaming and yelling about. Here's Hegseth first, but I'll go further with this.
18: This background noise this morning is perfect. It's the sound of ingrates, of ingratitude, of people who are so blinded by ideology, they can't see law and order and common sense in front of them, that there's nothing ideological about this group. There's nothing political about this exercise.
16: Yeah, they're morons. They're idiots. Law and order is something that every American deserves, he goes on to say. But it's amazing how often people are pushed into their corners politically now and how radical they can be because of it. I talked about this story earlier in the show, and I'll talk about it again. There was a guy arrested that seemed intent to shoot up a church, a Christian church. He wasn't arrested with like one or two things, by the way. He had flamethrowers, a crossbow, and a bunch of other different weapons, intent on, again, as I said, taking the lives of a ton of people that are Christians inside of a church. Luckily, he was caught mostly because someone called 911 when they saw him sitting in camouflage outside of the church. And then after the police got there and talked to the guy, he claimed to himself be law enforcement that was there to deal with a smoking violation. And then they got him out of the car. They arrested him. And they found all this other stuff on him, and not a single shot was fired. So a tragedy was prevented in this case, and a tragedy very much targeting a religion. I'll play some of the audio of, I think this is Fox 8 locally, talking about the story in North Carolina, because it deserves to be discussed, and the attention to it deserves to be heightened from what it currently is, to demonstrate to people the danger of some of these crazy talking points that exist now, especially on the left, and who they vilify. And I compared it before. I'll do it again. Not that it really is a comparison at all, but just to demonstrate the ubiquity of some of these statements that get made and the places they get made as far as vilifying people for their religion. The lead of the Supergirl movie, which recently failed at the box office, had attacked Christian dads as a group of people that she thought was being critical of her on social media and the movie that they made. That was in the news days before that movie tanked and bombed at the box office. But that's how commonplace these sort of statements are by people, where they're like, you know who the real enemy is? The enemy is this group of people of Christian faith, which is something that this country was actually founded on. Many, many people, our founding fathers, believe that to be, importantly true about the country and its history as we celebrate 250 years. How closely tied we are to religion and specifically to the Christian faith, regardless of what people say. So I think it's kind of amazing that this story is out there and being mostly ignored by mainstream media because they don't want to admit how often they're playing a role in radicalizing these people. Here we go.
19: Police say just after 10 a.m., officers responded to a call about an armed person sitting in a truck in the church parking lot. A nearby off-duty officer, with the help of a backup, disarmed a man who they later identified as William Milliken III. They say he was wearing body armor and had two flamethrowers inside his truck at the time of his arrest.
16: Disgusting.
20: That's very surprising. I'm amazed, but you know, today's society that we're living in right now, and being a church, and the reason why they have police officers at every church function and other kinds of functions.
16: I couldn't get over the fact that they also just interviewed like a random guy on the street, as a local news is one to do. And the guy said it kind of made sense, like he's amazed, but at the same time, it's a church, so it is what it is. I think it further proves that point, that we're in a dangerous place in society in one very obvious way, in which people are becoming very, very comfortable criticizing and vilifying Christian faith, which just seems so, it's so strange to me. It's been such a core component of my own life as a Catholic, but also I feel like it's been tied to the part of my life that is American. And anytime we study or learn about the founding fathers. And so it's just amazing again to see it play out the way that it does. Another thing out there to play that's kind of crazy. This is CNN. They did a sit-down interview with one of the insane Democratic socialist ladies who's out there. And I love the question. I don't love the intention of the question or the answer at all, but I do love the question. A CNN talking head asked this Los Angeles City Council member, Neetha Raman, the one who beat Spencer Pratt, which in a confusing sort of set of events, you're not really sure how that goes. But she was asked about being a Democratic socialist and why she is one. And it was to pander and cater to her trying to say good things about communism. It is communism. And actually, the more amazing thing, and I think there's a couple articles out today about this, the amount of Democratic socialists whose policies actually kind of also hate Democrats. They of course, hate Republicans and anybody who wants to do anything other than give them a whole bunch of power they don't deserve. But they kind of also hate the basic version of, which barely exists anymore, a Democrat and not a socialist kind. But here's that back and forth for you to hear for yourself how insane these people are.
0: I talked with Spencer Pratt. I asked him, why are you a Republican? So I want to ask you simply, why are you a Democratic socialist?
21: You know, I'm a member of the DSA. I'm also a member of the Democratic Party. And I really got into this work to make sure that we are serving the people of Los Angeles. And I don't think there's particularly a Democratic socialist way or a Democratic Party way of fixing a streetlight or fixing a pothole or making sure that we're delivering for the residents of the city. But what is clear to me at this moment is that the residents of Los Angeles are frustrated with the status quo, that they want change. And that's exactly what I want to deliver for them as their mayor.
16: Yeah, here's what's amazing about that answer, too, is that she just completely ignores any of the stuff that they'd actually do in the world of democratic socialism. Zoran Mamdani, a great example of this, he is getting torched on social media for telling everybody in New York they needed to move their thermostat up to 78 degrees. Because, darn it, that's communism, baby. Controlling everything and anything, controlling the means to production. These are all things they want to do. And yet she says, hey, there's no democratic socialist way to fix a streetlight. We're going to fix it. And then we're going to take most of your stuff if we don't think you're allowed to have it. That feels a little bit different than how a Republican, say, would fix said streetlight or even a Democrat and sometimes would do it. But here is a little bit of the Zoran Mamdani story, because I just thought it was funny to compare it. She's saying that there's nothing dangerous about democratic socialists. They're all totally fine. And Zoran's like, your house can't be colder than 78 degrees.
22: Socialist Mayor Zoran Mamdani has a solution to beat the heat. He told New Yorkers, set your AC to 78 degrees, turn off lights and electronics you're not using, and unplug what you can. Everyone roasted him.
16: Yeah, people hated it. They hated the idea of this. And eventually he's going to have some sort of task force going in Big Brother style and making sure that your thermostat is at 78 degrees and no colder. And if you have an electronic one or a smart one, they're probably just going to change it. That's something they definitely do. Yes, democratic socialism seems terrible, and all the ways they go about it seem terrible, and the ability for you to be an independent human seems to be the thing they hate the most. And actually, I did the Three Martini Lunch. It's a podcast. You can find it a bunch of places. And I love the way that Jim Garrity of National Review ended the thing by saying that on Independence Day, we should celebrate the country, we should celebrate what makes America great, but you can also celebrate your own personal independence. He's totally right about this. Democratic socialists hate this idea, but it is true. You're a completely independent person here in this country, and you can celebrate that and how awesome it is for that to be true. And you can also celebrate the fact that the United States is doing well in the world of soccer, which is not often the case. So actually, I'll close what's mostly not an uplifting segment with a little bit of Andres Cantor just screaming the word goal after the United States scored a second goal to win 2-0 or 2-0 against Bosnia the other day and advanced the round of 16 in the World Cup. If anything I just said in this segment brought you down, this should hopefully bring you back up. Go, Andres.
23: Ahí va Tillman.

0: There is a reason this man is a legend, and it's because he's still not done.
1: Goal!
0: Oh, my God. I'll stop it at 35 seconds. There's actually 20 seconds more, and I'll be honest with you. Our coverage, English coverage, which I actually understand, of the World Cup is so much worse than Andres Cantor just because of that. And then all the other moments where you can tell that he's way too excited, but in a great way, to be calling any sort of soccer match whatsoever. All right, quick break, a lot more. Craig Collins filling in on The Dana Show.
2: The folks who help bring you the program, Byrna-Gun, BYRNA, it's not a gun. They have other models, but I don't care about a single one of the other models, because the only one that you need to know right now is the CL, that stands for Compact Launcher. I have zero problem pumping lead through a threat. I will sleep like a baby at night while a threat to my life bleeds out on the sidewalk. I don't care. 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

0: And now, all of the news you would probably miss. It's time for Dana's Quick Five.
1: That's right. It's time for Quick Five on the Dana Show, D Lash, Dana Lash Radio on X. A great way to stay connected to her at Radio Craig C. If you want to give me more legitimacy in the industry I've been in for a while, that's a desperate way to say that. Let's do some quick, stupid criminal stuff. I like these. A traveler hid a smoke grenade inside of a jar of peanut butter and tried to get through TSA. This isn't like a firework that shoots out smoke. It's a legitimate, actual weapons-grade version of a smoke grenade. The guy thought it would be fine. You put it in the peanut butter jar, nobody can see through that. Luckily, it was a fairly easy thing for them to figure out. They dug into the peanut butter, and then, hold on, don't talk about that right there. That's just playing some random audio. But anyway, they dug into the peanut butter jar, they got the thing out, and boom, the guy's been arrested. So don't try that. Another stupid criminal out there, a guy in Wisconsin apparently had police called to a wedding reception. He was one of the groomsmen. The reason why is that he chose to eat a meatball or several meatballs at the reception with his bare hands. That wouldn't, in fact, have the police called, although it seems to be an odd thing to do, until it led to gunfire. People started fighting and yelling at each other, and then somebody whipped out a gun and started firing. I think a couple people were injured, but no one was seriously hurt. Everyone, at least from the report I saw, was going to be okay. That is a ridiculous upping the stakes to go from, I don't know what we're fighting about, I don't know if you're mad that we're taking too many pictures and nobody's eating any food yet. You get desperate enough to put your hand into the meatballs, and eventually it ends with gunfire. That feels like a bad kind of thing. And I was also shocked that it happened in not Florida. Anywhere other than Florida was just surprising to me. Another story that I saw that I think shows that even though I'm happy, people from foreign countries are coming to the U.S. and loving the U.S., they have a tiny bit of, you know, rose-covered glasses. They said the friendliest city in our country is New York. Second friendliest is Boston. Third is Philly. And then Seattle and Atlanta rounded out the top five. I love that they're celebrating our culture. I love so many things that are going viral that are showing Americans who hate America how great our country is. But New York's not the friendliest city. You know that. I know that. We all know that. Boston's not number two. So that part's a little insane. They're experiencing something that might be a tad exaggerated because of how great of a time they're having. Especially if their teams are winning in the World Cup. Quick break, a lot more. Craig Collins filling in on The Dana Show.
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1: This is the Dana Show. D-Lash, Dana Lash Radio, and X, great ways to stay connected to her. So many platforms out there to find Dana, though. Television, all the stuff, and she's great. Her social media is great. I even follow her on TikTok, so check it out. The jobs report came out and did fall well short of expectations, so easily described as a disappointing jobs report to a lot of people. 57,000 new jobs created, well under the 115,000 expected. The jobs reports have been really good quite a few times in a row, so this one being less than is, I guess, not as surprising to me as it sounds like it is to a lot of other people. But there is good news buried in this. One of the biggest pieces of news that I think the White House is promoting is the boom that it seems to be is taking place within the world of construction. And then also job growth, or excuse me, salary growth specifically, how salaries for people are currently rising faster than inflation, probably catching up to the years in which that was definitely not true under the Biden administration. But I have a little bit of audio from Fox Business talking about some of those more valuable data points, along with just the simple overarching message that might not be great of the jobs report not meeting expectations. But this does deserve to be said, especially if you're trying to find a good thing within a pile of bad stuff.
2: This is an economy that really has been on fire, and as inflation is coming down, and it will continue to come down, Trump is exactly right about that.
1: Good.
2: You are going to see continued real earnings growth. The one kind of positive thing that Cheryl was talking about is it looks like we're continuing to see good payment for people, and their salaries are going up faster than inflation. That's going to continue.
1: Yeah, we need that, by the way. A lot of people need that. A lot of people who haven't seen those kind of raises match inflation for quite some years now really need a lot more of that right there. And it was within the jobs report. So, hey, not all bad, just somewhat bad. Another story I thought was interesting, and this goes to a piece of audio from Laura Trump that I actually also kind of wanted to play for you today. But President Trump announced that he's going to do a midterm convention, the first of its kind, in Dallas, in Texas. I live in Houston, kind of close by. But for Republicans, and I think the main intention of this, whether you think it's a good idea or a bad idea, is to try to get more enthusiasm within the party. The party is struggling, and it often happens when you're in charge that some people lose enthusiasm and sometimes don't show up to the amount that you need them to at the polls to win elections. And so this might be a way to attempt to do that. What it exactly look like, who all will be involved, that's still actually being figured out. But I do think it's an interesting idea to have a midterm convention that hopefully brings more eyeballs and more people into, and especially in Texas, because of the crazy fight between Tallarico and Ken Paxton and all the insane things that James Tallarico says, and yet the left still loves him. He seems to hate Christians and call them Christo-fascists. That's a real quote that's out there that I might play in just a few minutes for you, too. But so many things in the world of really, just even Texas politics deserve to get people excited. Paxton is winning in any sort of polls that are coming out now. So it's not what it was a few months ago that was being used by Democrats to say that Texas will flip blue, which sounds like it can't possibly happen. I've only been living here like a little over a year, and yet I can't see that actually occurring, knock on wood. But I do like this from Laura Trump. She's talking about the Tucker Carlsons of the world and the people who flipped on her father and are anti-MAGA all of a sudden, or anti-Trump, and how different it is than just a couple years ago as far as the unity within the Republican Party and the people who seem to be capitalizing, not so much, I think, on actual Republicans, you know, having this level of change of heart that they claim they're having, but also the platforms that these people are on. Tucker needs to appeal to the left and to young people that are on the left in order to get the valuable numbers he wants in digital media to still look relevant. He has to do that. Megyn Kelly, all these people, they have to do that when they're not on traditional platforms that might have a different makeup demographically of audience. When your audience is predominantly younger, and I know that it's everybody that goes to these platforms, but they skew younger, you have to start appealing to them in ways that completely obliterate your credibility. They demonstrate that you're really only after numbers and not after telling people the truth, which is horrible. Essentially, they're all selling out. But here's what Laura Trump said about it.
3: It makes me really sad. You know, a lot of these people, I feel like our family got to know very well. And Tucker's not the only one. But it makes me really sad to see that this is kind of where things have ended up. At least this is where they are right now. I hope this is not where they ultimately end. But, you know, I think that the people out there who are consuming content online need to be very aware of what they're consuming. I've had people in my own family who have kind of fallen for some of the more crazy talking points out there by some of these individuals. And then they come to me and they say, well, is this true? Is that true? And I'm like, oh my gosh, what is it you're watching? Where are you getting your information?
1: That's kind of insane to think that the Trump family has people inside of it. Although actually we've seen some of the people that are inside of it that are crazy. I'm thinking about the Mary Trumps of the world who would believe stuff that they hear on some podcast and then go ask Laura or anyone else, hey, is this true? Did our family do this? She's right in the sense. And she goes on to say that there was so much unity before when her father was winning the popular vote in the 2024 election that seems like it's being purposefully broken apart now. It purposefully gone after in a way that absolutely benefits Democrats. All of these people who claim that they're lifelong Republicans couldn't possibly be selling out to this degree and have that be a truth, have that be something that's genuinely accurate about them because of the harm they have to know they're doing to the party and to the outcome or likely outcome of the midterm elections if they keep doing this stuff. Even like the Nick Fuenteses of the world, the really, truly insane people have been saying that you should vote for Democrats at midterms. You can't possibly say that stuff and claim that you actually overwhelmingly support Republicans. A little bit more from Laura.
3: So sadly, it is having an impact. But what we need to be doing as a party is not allowing people to divide us up, not having different factions. We need to be united. We need to coalesce together. I continue to think about how things felt 2 years ago right now as we were leading into the 2024 elections. Man, I've never seen a more united Republican Party. I've never seen.
1: Now, here, I'll say something about this, though. I do like diversity of opinion, and I think the Republican Party is much more willing to have that than Democrats. So I never would call the way that she's doing it, and I'm not necessarily accusing her of doing this on purpose, but to say we just need to be unified. We don't. We need to believe in enough things that unify us and think that they're actually being achieved by the people that we're voting into office within whatever party it is to have that become a byproduct of the value of the positions that people take that represent us. Like I shouldn't just vote a certain way because I say I'm a Republican, but trashing the party to the degree that you're actually going to side with the left and their insanity and how much more damage they would do than any of the damage you think you're seeing or the promises you think you're seeing unfulfilled, to have it go completely the other way would be categorically worse. And most of us know this. It's actually quite obvious and easy to figure out. And so watching, as she mentions, Tucker and others truly go this insane rabbit hole way, the podcast-a-stan people that are out there doing their crazy things, like to watch this happen in real time, it does make me wonder one other thing. And I know Dana talks about this occasionally. It seems like it could potentially benefit someone who tries to rise from the ashes, if that's what they're calling them or trying to make them into, of whatever bashing of Donald Trump they do, President Trump, that might be successful on the right and claim that they're far enough away from him, but also within the party. And one of the things that I find interesting is most of these people, these crazier individuals who just seem jarringly different than they were a couple years ago, like Tucker or Megyn Kelly, to name a couple again, they all support J.D. Vance. That's something that's somewhat surprising to me. They all interview and support him. I personally do like J.D. Vance as a 40-year-old guy that would like to see a younger person represent Republicans. Not that that has to happen. I want the best person for the job. I don't really care how old they are. But part of me likes the idea that someone closer to my own age might potentially be elected a next president of the country. But it also confuses me that all of these individuals who are crapping on not just President Trump, but also crapping on a lot of whatever they think is the established version of the Republican Party also happen to support a guy who is at the forefront of some of the things that they're claiming they don't like. Like the Iran deal right now, he is at the forefront of it. He's the face of it, more so than President Trump is. So if we don't get what we want in whatever the length of negotiations that actually take place are, none of the promises that are being made to us are fulfilled if the deal doesn't involve a way to make sure that Iran does what we tell them to do, and if we give them money that we shouldn't give them if they're not doing what we tell them to do. If all those things don't happen, it's Vance who deserves more of the blame there than President Trump, because he's now at the heart of the negotiation part of the process, and he's the one who may be giving in. I'm sure that people would blame the administration, the team, all involved. But it's just amazing, again, for that to be one of the most significant attacks by the Podcastistan people in the world of the current president and the MAGA movement, or whatever you want to call it, the things they claim are dead. But then also to be supportive of someone who might be the catalyst to making things even worse, at least in that one vein. And again, this is not coming from someone who dislikes Vance. I actually don't. I'm surprised in it. There's an hypocrisy in it, or a confusing nature to it, that you can't really explain. But Tucker recently said how much he loves Vance. And Megyn Kelly sat down and interviewed J.D. Vance and seemed to like him as well, too. And of course, J.D. himself at one point was fairly anti-Trump as well. And that seems to be something. He's certainly not behaving that way anymore. That might be something a lot of these people in Podcastistan seem to like. But I really think, and I'll say this just quickly before taking a break and then coming back and doing something more fun just before the holiday, before we get out of here. I think there's a lot of people, and a lot of talking head people fall into this category, who want themselves to be the ideological, next person in line to take the mantle from Trump. They want to ideologically control the right, the conservative movement. And they seem to think that the right way to go about that is to crap on Trump as much as possible and then try to take the mantle from him before pivoting back to whatever the hell they want to pivot back to. It seems that there are a lot of people, for, I think, arrogant personal reasons, who want to make themselves the focal point moving forward, that are attacking the current president for just that reason. They're finding whatever avenue they can to do it. I'm not pretending there are people who aren't dissatisfied with some things that have happened compared to what the expectation was, even the war itself,

0: never allowed to go out of business, or I'll find them and I'll make them work forcibly. So here's the thing. We were just talking about HOT and how Europe is just dying. Most mattresses, and when I look back, because I told you we got this bougie mattress a few years ago, and 1 year into it, I hated it. 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
3: This is your Tech It Out Minute with Mark Saltzman.
4: 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Visa's Mark Nelson, head of consumer payment products, says Visa recently announced 7 new and exciting technologies. Mark shared a couple with me here.
5: But we've introduced a flexible credential whereby a single card can be what you want it to be depending on the transaction type. We've also introduced this concept of a passkey, and it's all around how do we make payments safer and easier to use online. We also announced this thing called a data token, which allows the customer to get a little bit more control in terms of where they want to share their data. So if they want to share data with a third party, they can enable a better shopping experience all through AI. And it's a way in which the consumers can have a little bit more control over who they share their data with.
4: More info is at visa.com. That's simply visa.com.
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1: This is the Dana Show. My name is Craig Collins, filling in the Lash, Dana Lash Radio. X, great way to stay connected to her. So many platforms to find her on, at Radio Craig C on Facebook, and then also X if you want to follow me. Not the same as far as social media significance goes. Let's do this. A couple interesting things. A set of small towns across the country are claiming that they're canceling their 4th of July fireworks show because either they can't afford the fireworks or they can't find enough of them. Those feel like very different problems. Some are saying that bigger communities, cities in their area have bought up too many of the things or too many of the professionals that are going to fire these fireworks off, so they just don't have the capability to do it. One of these small towns that went viral is Ferguson, Missouri, that said that it has to cancel its fireworks show. This is uniquely terrible. I'll say that. The 250th anniversary of the country, and some places are like, yeah, this is the year. We're not going to have a fireworks show for our community. I feel like you got to figure out how to get this done to some degree. It doesn't have to be as ridiculous as every other place around you, but at least something. To do nothing seems wrong. But again, here's audio from people in at least one community claiming that they can't afford to do it.
2: I don't think it was the right decision.
3: We come as a family, do all our festivities, and then we watch the show. We like, okay, yeah. Y'all is ready.
4: There was definitely some tariffs this year, but we actually did not raise our prices at all. As the owner, I'm going to eat the tariffs this year and not mark anything up for my customers.
1: I love that you even interview a guy selling fireworks, and he says, we're not raising prices. Whatever the tariff issue, whatever the other issues are, I'm swallowing that because, darn, it's the 250th. I feel like this is also a way for some communities to try to convince people to continue to hate America. I like to pretend as though this is a problem because it just makes no sense. And honestly, I also thought of the classic viral video from, it must be like 8 years ago now, of the Back It Up Terry guy. The guy in the wheelchair who couldn't get his wheelchair backed up quickly enough from fireworks they were lighting off. He's fine. He's okay. I think he was even like a guest of honor in a parade here in Texas 1 year. But it's a shame that guys like him won't be able to celebrate fireworks in certain communities because those communities are bah humbugging the entire thing. Do it for Terry is what I'm going to say.
5: Bang up, Terry. Put in reverse, Terry.
1: Put in reverse. Put in reverse.
5: Oh, Lord. Lord, Jesus. What you doing, Terry?
1: What you doing? Back it up, Terry. That's a unique family, too, by the way. I know that that's old. I know you've probably heard it many times before, to laugh at a guy as he's getting fireworks raining down on him. But do it for Terry is the thing that I'm saying. Small communities, figure it out. I get that family to fire off some fireworks and let Terry be one of the people to light them. He's got a much fancier wheelchair now that gets him out of that danger. One last thing that I saw, the perfect hot dog in time for the holiday is being debated. What city, what place has them? New York, of course, always at the top of the list. New York absolutely has the best pizza. The best hot dog is in Chicago. I will tell you that. I don't care how much of a controversial take that is to some. The overloaded, all the stuff on it, no ketchup hot dog in Chicago is far superior than the simplistic one made in New York, even if the pizza's way better in New York City. That's the show. See you guys next time. Craig Collins filling in.

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9: Hi, this is Sid Mark with the July Sounds of Frank Sinatra, and the legend continues. July 1942 with Tommy Dorsey, then and again. Axel Stordahl, July of 1945, Guys and Dolls. July 1963, all of this and fireworks too. This week's Sounds of Sinatra. My name is Sid Mark, and you're invited.
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20: Hosted by two radio personalities with past law enforcement experience and currently work in the court system. James Klein is a forensic social worker, and Bob Bardis is a practicing attorney. They are both counselors in their respective professions who see, hear, and promote the value of music to one's mental health. Each week, they will give you rock and metal news, concert reports, and showcase a new-to-you artist, plus a recommendation of who you should hear in your headphones. A show where mental health meets metal health. And here are your counselors of concerts, James Klein and Bob Bardis.
22: All right, welcome to the show. I'm James Klein. We have Bob Bardis here, and we have Troy, the intern. This may be the last show for a little while for you, I heard.
23: Mm-hmm.
22: Yeah. So what's going on?
23: So I got accepted into the Berkeley Aspire 5-week program a couple months back on a full tuition scholarship. Nice. So I'm going to spend pretty much all of July and the first week of August down at Berkeley in Boston.
22: So what does the program entail?
23: So I'm not entirely sure about a lot of the stuff because I don't get my schedule until Tuesday. Yeah, the first Tuesday I'm there, which is like July 8th or something like that. And, but I know I'm going, and I had to choose a main, like, genre of music because I'm going for electric bass performance, which is what I did the audition for.
22: Okay.
23: Which was just a, I just submitted a video where I had to demonstrate my best work, my improvisation abilities, and then a technique demonstration. And so two of them I recorded in Spin's basement, and then one of them I just sent through. It was just a clip of a Terminus show that where I thought it was a bass solo from a Terminus show.
22: Okay.
23: But I'm going, my main genre focus is going to be funk fusion, which I'm really excited about.
22: Really?
23: Yeah, because that's something I'm not too familiar with, but I've always really enjoyed. And so the past couple weeks has been just a lot of that, practicing it hours on end, making sure I'm ready.
22: So that, does that mean you're secretly listening to the Gap Band, George Clinton, Parliament, stuff like that?
23: I don't think any of those names rang a bell.
22: I'm just trying to come up with some funk bands, right? Well, hey, I listen to funk all the time, so.
23: Well, I'm more on like the jazzier end of like, it's like jazz funk fusion. I can pull something up real quick.
22: So what's
23: as an
22: a
23: example.
22: Jazz funk? What would be like a group or individual or?
23: I'm not too sure if it really classifies under the funk portion, but I've been listening to the Chick Corea Electric Band, which is more. It's more just fusion, but I think the funk fusion, from what I've heard, the program like covers a lot of different like subgenres almost. I could also be totally wrong in my assumption and show up.
22: Well,
23: totally
22: I mean, people make up genres all the time, so right?
0: Yeah,
1: sure.
22: And everything crosses over. So now I'm interested. Do you know what funk fusion is, Bob?
0: No, because part of me wants to say when I hear sometimes of the rock funk. I go Chili Peppers, right, with Flea playing bass, right? I mean, because he's doing slap bass.
22: Yeah.
0: And then sometimes when I think of that funk from there, I start going not to Tool, but some of the side projects that Maynard James Keenan may have with Pucifer and A Perfect Circle, not so much, but something in that rock genre that crosses into a little bit of funk. But I don't get into enough on the jazz side. So, again, when you're going to start blending titles and creating subgenres, then I'm not well-versed.
23: And I'm still a little new to it myself. So, sometimes I'll listen to something and be like, I think this is this category. And then a friend of mine will be like, yeah, no, this actually falls under this. And it's something I've never heard of before. But I tend to listen to the jazzier stuff. So I'm just going to play a bit of this is the Chick Corea Electric Band with their song Got a Match.

0: So it's usually a lot more like electric bass stuff.
1: So I can hear that in the keyboard there, yeah. Mm-hmm. The synthesizer, yeah.
0: Yeah. It's just that kind of vibe of stuff. So, and I'm also going to be taking like private lessons down there, and there's going to be other ensembles to audition for. And I'm hoping to do a lot of stuff like
1: that. So I like the fact that you're going out of your comfort zone and doing something you haven't done before.
0: Mm-hmm.
1: So you're actually trying to learn something.
0: Yeah. I'm trying to get my money's worth pretty much. So. Right. Yeah.
1: So why don't you pull up like George Clinton?
0: Okay.
1: And maybe the song Atomic Dog or something like that. Because I'm pretty sure George Clinton has been nicknamed the father of funk, yes. Right?
2: Yes.
0: All right. I got it pulled up right here.
1: So this is what we're thinking about when we hear funk.
0: Mm-hmm.

0: Fang's dog. For the dog that chases its tail will be busy. These are clapping dogs, rhythmic dogs, harmonic dogs, house dogs, street dogs.
1: Dog. See, there comes the bass. Night.
2: Yeah.
0: Dancing dogs. Yeah.
2: Yeah. Mm-hmm.
1: Or my favorite funk band is the Gap Band, just because you dropped a bomb on me.
3: Which you made famous in Afghanistan, Mr. Klein.
1: So that's pretty cool going out there, and that they offer different things you can choose.
3: Yeah. You know that story, right, Mr. Troy?
2: Oh, yeah, I've heard that story. Mm-hmm.
3: For listeners who have not, when Mr. Klein was deployed to Afghanistan and also in charge of running the mountaineering division, and you also had radio broadcast duties while in the camp that you were at.
1: Yes, so the military's big about acronyms, so it was literally called REHAB. Radio in a box. That was the acronym. So it was everything you needed to create your own radio station. Yes. In the middle of a combat zone.
3: And while you were taking shelling
1: from
3: the
1: mortars,
3: Taliban, you decided to play You Dropped a Bomb on Me, Baby.
1: Poke the barrel. How many students overall do you think are going to be in attendance?
2: Last week when I was at like the Zoom webinar thing, I think they said it would be around 1,000 students.
1: Whoa.
2: So it is a lot.
1: Oh, wow.
2: Yeah.
1: Okay. And then you staying on a campus?
2: Mm-hmm. Yeah.
1: Where's the campus at?
2: I don't remember what street it's on or anything, but I know it's like a relatively small campus. They said it's like everything's within walking distance, according to the people.
1: So does Berkeley have its own campus?
2: Mm-hmm.
1: Okay.
2: Yeah.
1: All right. I was thinking maybe it was like on Northeastern or BU or something like that. So it has its own campus. All right, nice. Mm-hmm.
2: Yeah.
1: So you got the UNH stuff. Now you got Berkeley.
3: Yeah, we were talking about it during the Bardicus show. So I said, you know, for listeners unfamiliar, Troy is recently 17. Mm-hmm. I can't believe he came here when he didn't have a driver's license and he had to get dropped off for the show. But yes,
1: that's right.
3: Now 17, junior year, commuting to UNH to play with the junior in high school, commuting to play with the UNH jazz band ensemble, then doing a lot of the things through the Hollis Brookline School. And now, yes, just completed his junior year. And I played Escape from Reality by Judas Priest last week, and I said, you might have escaped junior year, but you are not going to have the reality of a summer going into senior year because, yes, you are headed to Berkeley, and, yeah, we'll be on campus for that. So he will. This will be his last show with us until August, and then I said we'll get a show or two in. While he's still in freedom mode, mm-hmm. and then he rolls right into senior year, and he pointed out that, yes, does not have first or second period.
2: I have a second period, okay. Yeah.
3: But
2: I do not
3: on Wednesdays
2: period.
3: Or something. There was a weird...
2: I don't have first period, but there is no first period on Wednesdays, okay. So I technically do, but they call it second period.
3: All right. So he gets to sleep in a smidgen going into senior year.
2: Which my mom is not too happy about, but...
3: And how many music classes senior year?
2: Three.
1: Three, okay.
2: One of them, I'm going to be the teacher's aide concert band, so I'll be helping out, like, teaching the class and doing sectionals and all that stuff. But then I'm in the honors jazz band and the honors choir for next year.
1: Yeah, I didn't do anything as cool as that. I was a teacher's assistant for gym class.
2: Hmm.
1: Yeah. Get out there, get some extra exercise myself.
3: Sure.
2: I remember we had a TA for my freshman year PE class, and I remember he didn't do anything ever. He would just like walk around and follow us when we went outside, and then he would just stand there pretty much.
1: Right.
2: Mm-hmm.
1: Okay.
2: I'm sure he did more than that, but that's just my experience having a TA for PE.
1: Where does this all translate going into your senior year? How does this translate outside of here? Does it mean like you have a choice of schools down the road, or... Are you starting to figure that out or not?
2: I've been told that I should be thinking a lot about colleges and stuff, but I honestly haven't really been too much. I know that I definitely, UNH and Berkeley are on my, like, radar.
1: Okay.
2: I still, like, I want to, like, see what this program's like, see how I like it. all that.
1: Okay. Because typically in school, if you're going to apply for your senior year right afterwards, you're probably looking somewhere in the fall time to get applications and all that stuff figured out.
2: Yeah. I talked to my my school counselor a couple weeks ago, and it sounds like that a lot of that stuff they cover in the first couple weeks of senior year.
1: Okay.
2: And it's a lot of like, all right, you got to do this by this date, this by this date. So
3: yeah, like they're out by Thanksgiving no later than Christmas, and you're already hearing back February, March, or April.
2: Yep. Mm-hmm.
1: Yeah, and fall's the time to start applying for scholarships within the school, things like that. So right.
3: And you just took your PSATs.
2: No, I took the SATs.
3: Oh, the SATs. Couple,
2: yeah,
3: okay.
2: It was. I was telling you the story about the PSATs. That was like ago now. Yeah, that was a while ago. But yeah.
1: Right. So it looks like all kinds of things are lining up for you.
2: Yeah.
3: And you were telling me in the other hour that the core curriculum for the summer school project at Berkeley is basically 2/3 or 3/4 of a semester. So it's almost a practice run for you of what you would be expected to do.
2: Yeah, I think they said it was like a mini semester of Berkeley is how they described it. So
1: I guess that would be the other question, because there's more than likely with your background in music so far, and it's just going to continue to progress. You know, you have the potential of getting a scholarship somewhere, right?
2: Mm-hmm. Especially as an upright bass player, that's right. A scholarship instrument.
1: Yes. So isn't the piccolo? So is that
2: not playing the piccolo?
1: I'm
2: but
1: just saying. Mm-hmm. Nationally, about 2,000 scholarships go unclaimed for the piccolo. I just know that. So, but if you can't get a scholarship, then this stuff can translate into that stuff, possibly getting that stuff done. Mm-hmm. But if you're already doing stuff at UNH and you go to UNH, you should be asking the questions, the stuff you're doing now, does that translate into credits?
2: I believe it can for some of it. I haven't looked too much into it, but.
1: And if you end up going to Berkeley, does this translate into your freshman year?
2: It does. I actually, when I'm registering for the camp, they have a selection. It's like, do you want to get college credits for this? And I was like, yeah. So I think it's like you take 2 extra classes a week or something, and then you're on they call it the college credit track of the camp.
1: Right.
2: And I think it's 2 or 3 credits that go towards music school. So.
1: Yeah. And then, again, that's just another way to reduce costs.
2: Yeah.
1: If there's no scholarships there, too.
2: Mm-hmm.
1: Right. And you well know, Bob, right?
3: I was going to say, and we'll sign a letter. We'll give him credit for hanging out with us, too.
1: Well, you know what? He's not wrong.
2: Mm-hmm.
1: Plenty of colleges give life experience credits.
3: The first year he was with me, he carried his journal, and every week I signed off on times, and he was like, what are we keeping score for? And I said, let your lawyer figure that out. So, yes, we have a record of the times that he was here and duties that he did on microphone, on computer, on the board. So, yes, should he be in a situation where he needs to put something together? Yes, that will cover it.
2: And I believe it is the plan where I will be getting credit for this next year, too, like for school. So
1: nice.
2: I talked to somebody about that, and they were like, yeah, if you had been like 2 days earlier, you could have gotten it for this semester, but you just missed the window. And I was like, okay, great. So the plan is for the start of next semester to be getting credit for this.
1: Oh, nice. Nice. There we go. Yeah.
3: Yeah.
1: Anything you can do to reduce that down.
2: Mm-hmm.
1: You don't need hundreds of thousands of dollars in student loans.
2: No.
1: Right. Things like that.
3: Why do you look at me when you say
1: that? I'm just saying my stuff was covered by the VA. I'm pretty sure on this show.
3: Mine was covered by B.O.B., this guy.
1: Right. I'm pretty sure on this show, at least some point last year, you said
3: yes.
1: Recently you had made the last payment.
3: Correct. So, Mike.
1: How long have you been an attorney?
3: 26 years. Yep.
1: Just saying.
3: Yep. Yeah, I don't mind telling. I've told the story. I don't mind telling it again. So, I graduated Hollis High at 1988, went right to UNH. But in my junior year, I quit because I didn't know what I wanted to be when I grew up. So with the federal loans that I signed for, once you are no longer full-time enrolled, the payments start coming in 6 months from your last day that you were there. So when I came home at Christmas time in my junior year, I said, well, I think I'm going to go back to work. Well, I think I'm going to. And all of a sudden, May comes along and I got a coupon book that was thicker than the Encyclopedia Britannica. And that kicked in. And then even when I re-enrolled to complete undergrad and then subsequently law school, I know there were some options to put it in suspension. And I was like, I got a part-time job solely designed to pay this. I'm just going to stay on that mindset. But then one UNH Durham got paid off sooner than my return to undergrad, and then law school, and I don't want to shock Mr. Troy, right? He's matching this. But yes, so when I graduated law school and the loans kicked in 99 into 2000, $750 a month every month for 25 years. You can do the math.
1: Right.
3: It's $250,000. Mm-hmm. I paid $250,000 for what's in my head.
1: Yeah. Right, but with your background, Troy, and the way things are progressing, you're probably looking at pretty significant scholarships, if not full rides.
2: I sure hope so, yeah.
1: More likely, right? And you've put in the effort and the work, mm-hmm. right? And hopefully people that are listening that do have, you know, people in high school or coming up through the high school and whatnot should be listening to some of the stuff you've been doing. I mean, there's not too many people your age that are going to drive from Nashua to Durham, what, once a week just to do a music group or class?
2: Yeah, maybe during the school year, but yeah.
1: Right. Yeah, it's pretty impressive, so.
2: Thanks.
1: Yeah.
3: I told him, I said, we're going to live vicariously. I said, if he's missing radio that bad, he can call in during the Thursday show.
2: That's if I have the time for it. Which...
3: Yeah, I'm teasing you, yeah. Yes. If you're jonesing and missing two old guys talking radio, you're welcome to call in at the same time. No offense taken if we don't hear or see from you till August.
1: Well, you know what's going to happen? He's going to go to school, do all this stuff, and then when you're done doing radio, guess who's taking over?
3: Yes. I'm just going to remind him that how many bands that became famous for decades upon decades started out with a couple of classmates in high school or met at college or we played during the Barticus show song from Dream Theater, and you had three prominent members of Dream Theater met at Berkeley,
1: mm-hmm.
3: And continue to this day. So
1: right. I mean, a band I talk about, we just played it a couple weeks ago, The Who from mm-hmm. Mongolia. They all met at music school in Mongolia. They all getting their master's degrees. I think one of them actually might have his PhD, but then they decided, hey, we should just form a band, and kind of started from there.
3: So you had John Petrucci, Mike Portnoy, and John Myung formed Dream Theater, and now, what are we, three decades later from them? Mm-hmm. And they're kind of the poster people, if you will, for Berkeley of look what we learned mm-hmm. and look what we've done. And I mentioned during the last, who also attended Berkeley, was Steve Vai, class okay. of 79, played with Whitesnake and Alcatraz and David Lee Roth and a variety of other bands as well as solo material. Brendan Small, who is the creator composer for the animated TV show Metalopolis, right, which is based upon, it's heavy metal characters in this adult cartoon
1: okay.
3: setting, and he is also the part of the real life band Deathlock, for which the characters
1: I've heard that, yeah.
3: are based on. Jason Bittner from Overkill that we just saw, mm-hmm. He's the drummer, and he went to Berkeley, also played with Shadows Fall. And I sit to Troy, I go, yeah, two other guys you probably haven't heard of that played with this band called Aerosmith. Brad Whitford right. and Joey Kramer also attended Berkeley. So, and I'm sure that was, I could go down the list.
1: There's lots Google. Of people. I mean, if you want to go old school too, is what about Boston, right? Weren't they at MIT, mm-hmm. engineering students, stuff like that? And they got together and, I mean, they did things that people still can't recreate.
3: Right.
1: Mm-hmm. With their music too, so.
3: Yes. Yeah. So I suspect he's going to come out. You and I would use the term Rolodex, right?
1: Well, you made me think back because that's exactly what my ex-wife had, that booklet of payments for her student loans.
3: Yes.
1: The little booklet.
3: The coupon book.
1: I'm like, yep. Oh, that's right.
3: Yes.
1: And then what do? You scroll all the way back. Oh, payment, whatever. Oh, geez, okay.
3: Yep. Yep. So I think he's going to come out with a lot of contact lists and There'll be a lot of bands and
1: right.
3: future jamming gigs in his future. Yeah.
1: Any gigs coming up before you head out?
2: I know of one that is still up in the air for this weekend.
1: Okay.
2: And then I am playing on the 4th of July. Don't know where. I know it's in the Antrim, New Hampshire area.
1: Okay. It's a small town, where. Yeah.
2: Yeah. But that one is supposedly confirmed. So.
1: Supposedly?
2: Yeah, okay. From what I heard, it's confirmed, but I've only talked to one of the guys playing, and he texted me and was like, hey, I just got a text about this gig. Do you want to play it? And I was like, sure. So,
3: paying gig and they feed them.
1: Mm-hmm. Okay.
2: To my knowledge. You never know. You really never know. But
1: so do you guys have like a official or unofficial manager for this stuff? Or are you guys just kind of winging it right now?
2: It's usually just whoever knows whoever.
1: Okay.
2: I have a group. I have like a list of people for each instrument. If I was offered a gig, I'd say, all right, for piano, I'm going to call this guy. For drums, it's probably this guy.
1: Right.
2: And then other people have different people. So it was, I believe, the drummer, one of the sax players, and the trombone player I have never even met before. But the piano player and other sax player I've played before a couple times. So then they reached out to me. It was like, hey, we need the bass player for this gig. So I'm going to have more connections after as well.
1: Well, if you guys got any girlfriends and stuff, maybe they can be like the unofficial manager or roadies or something, right?
2: I have made girls carry stuff for me before on many occasions.
3: But the divorce lawyer in me just kicked in and go, if that relationship goes south, all the contact infos do not go back to the members of the band.
1: Yeah, but Troy, Troy's smart. I think everyone in his band is smart, so they'll have backups to it.
3: Yes.
1: In other words, everything will be shared.
3: Yep.
2: Mm-hmm.
1: You don't want the employee walking away with the codes.
3: Right. Right. And you've got members of Terminus also attending Berklee.
2: Yes. Yeah. George and Spin are also attending the same program.
3: Okay.
2: Mm-hmm.
1: So that's what, 3 out of 4?
2: Yep.
1: What happened with the fourth?
2: He doesn't really do jazz or anything. And
1: okay.
2: It's we're going for the jazz focus, and he just didn't really think to audition or anything. So.
1: And it's still pretty interesting that with the type of music you guys play as a band,
2: mm-hmm.
1: but everybody's going for jazz stuff.
2: Yeah.
1: Mm-hmm. So I like the idea Bob had, taking the upright bass out to one of the songs, start things off playing on that, and then pull out the electric bass and get going.
2: Mm-hmm.
3: Ask Mr. Klein if you should bring the bass or not. We had this discussion last hour.
1: Really?
2: Right now, I'm not sure whether or not I'm bringing the upright bass down to Berklee, just mm-hmm. because I am mainly going down for the electric bass,
1: mm-hmm.
2: but I did audition for a bluegrass ensemble, and I'm hoping,
1: that's right, yeah.
2: I haven't heard back about that yet, but if okay. I do end up making that, then I kind of have to bring the bass.
1: Okay.
2: But I figure that there'll be plenty around where I can be like, hey, can I borrow a bass from this room or do this if I end up needing one for like a jam session or something.
1: Okay.
3: And my thought was, what does it hurt to bring it and leave it in the dorm? If it collects dust for 6 weeks, oh well, but at the same time, if an opportunity presents itself, he's not going through the task of trying to scrap something, borrow this or do that. He'd be like, give me 5 minutes. I'll be right back.
2: The only real pain is bringing it in and out of the dorm at the beginning and end because right. it's a very large instrument to be carrying around.
3: You notice you're talking to a former Marine sitting across from you who has humped packs of 100 pounds up and down mountains with stuff he may or may not use on said endeavor.
1: Well, I'm just thinking if down there with jazz. Well, I still like his idea that other people, because I'm assuming there's upright bass and jazz.
2: Yes, yeah, that's it's mainly
1: so other
2: jazz.
1: People might be bringing theirs, but yes, you're right. It's an instrument. If you care about it, who cares if you have to lug it?
2: Well, I'll probably end up making my dad carry it in for me, just because I think the way that it's set up, it's not really easy to make multiple trips to the dorm and back.
1: Okay.
2: So it'll be I'll have my whole family carrying stuff for me at that point. But
1: okay. Yeah.
2: Mm-hmm.
1: So lots of stuff going on with you.
2: Yeah.
1: Nice. And you're organizing it all. Sounds like you're making it to everything. And the other thing that is a good skill is prioritizing.
2: Because
1: mm-hmm. you've missed some concerts because you made commitments to other things.
2: Mm-hmm.
1: And a lot of people lose that too. And to learn that at a young age is actually, again, still pretty impressive. Because other people might just want to sit home and be on their phone or, you know what, yeah, I want to go see this band, so I don't care about the people at school. There's lots of things like that happen. So,
2: mm-hmm. yeah. Yeah. I mean, some of the stuff it's like, it is hard sometimes because I had to miss seeing Creator and like, I was mm-hmm. really looking forward to that one, but like I did also get to perform and
1: right.
2: experience is experience. So,
1: right.
2: Mm-hmm.
1: Yep. Absolutely.
3: That's the voice of Mr. James Klein. Mr. Troy, our intern, is with us, at least for the last time until the August, as he gets ready to head to Berklee for his full scholarship that we're very proud of and looking forward to hearing all about. I'm Bob Bartis. We are the Counselors of Concerts here live every Thursday. Replay on Saturday at 1 o'clock and then a replay on Monday evening at 9 o'clock following Hidden Battles with Scott Hydar. All right, Mr. Klein, you had a show or two to go to, or do you have more questions for Mr. Troy? Because I'm happy to keep him on the hot seat.
1: No, I think he answered a lot of the questions, but I'm curious as to what you think about the shirt I gave you.
3: Yes, thank you very much. We're going to...
1: The heart says pit, knees say sit.
3: Yes, and it's a skeleton sitting down, kind of in the classic sculpture of the thinker, going, yeah, yeah, let's think this decision through. Yeah. So, thank you, and you have a also added to your concert wardrobe attire with a...
1: So pink- I never got you guys' opinion, so it's a pink shirt, it's got a little kitty cat with a little, well, I guess it's a little bow around his neck and some headphones on. And it says, this is who you're being mean to, right? So it was at a show last night for a band called Kitty. Now, technically, it's a metalcore, heavy, all-female band from Canada. So I'm wearing a Kitty shirt to a Kitty concert.
3: Because that's not their logo. That's not their merch, right? That is something that...
1: But I thought it was fitting because it had the headphones on.
3: Yes. Yeah. Oh, I agree. Yeah. And your reaction to...
1: it was a pretty good hit.
3: Yeah, we can't play it, Mr. Troy. We looked, I'm realizing we looked, that we now, looked yep. last week for a...
1: Mm-hmm. You know, they did release new music, which is actually... I'm going to be honest with you. This is probably one of the few times, and I don't know if you guys come across this, that the new material, I think, is actually better than the old material. The stuff that made them known. Like their big hit on their list, I think it's called Brackish. That was their biggest hit on MTV and all that. But I think the newer stuff is actually better. It's clearer. The sound was much better. But again, they were younger then. They were in their 20s. I think they're in their 50s now, so it's 30 years later. Have you ever come across the band where you think the newer stuff that they released was better than the older stuff?
2: Not off the top of my head.
1: Okay.
3: I'm immediately going to say yes, because I'm a huge fan of the new material from Iron Maiden, the new material from Judas Priest.
1: Okay. Why is that?
3: Two reasons. One, like you've just said, I think some of it is cleaner. It's crisper. I like the lyric content. It might be a little more deeper, if you will, than some of the repetitive, formulaic structure of the 1980s bands, where it's verse, chorus, chorus, bridge, chorus, chorus, chorus, out. You know, you know, yeah, I need a little more. It's often repetitive of here. I think some of the current Priest and Maiden songs that are 6, 7, 8 minutes long showcase their still amazing vocal ability and musicianship that they play. And for the other big reason is I'm not burned out on it.
1: Okay.
3: Some of the stuff I've heard Run to the Hills way too many times. You know, okay. I don't need to. And all of a sudden now you got a new song and you're like, it's every musician I want to hear from Maiden. It's the vocals of Bruce Dickinson that I want to hear. And all of a sudden it's fresh, it's new. So that's why maybe I'm enjoying it more. Mm-hmm. And I was not into Maiden in the 80s when some of their now most popular material and what they are currently playing on tour is the first four albums that's out there. So now I'm almost experiencing Maiden with fans that are hearing the music the same time that I am. Because there's part of me that says, okay, I jumped in late on this band or that band, or I don't know that album as well. So when I now go back and say, well, I haven't heard that 20,000 times. Right. Well, the ones I have heard 20,000, I'm ready to skip and play, mm-hmm. play new material, which is oftentimes where I've now launched into the Bruce Dickinson solo material, Rob Halford solo, because it's not only new to me, it's also then new to the airwaves. So I enjoy doing a little research and playing that.
1: Okay, nice. And then there were two other bands that played, so I pulled Half a Bob.
3: Yesterday. Oh, all right. I like the fact you're taking a page out of my playbook, because I have a Klein playbook story, but you go.
1: All right, okay.
3: You go.
1: Yep. So I pulled Half a Bob. So I know you go and listen to and get on your treadmill and listen to the band. So if there's bands you don't know, you know the music. And I think you said you can sing along. You're not surprised by the music and things like that. But the half a bob I didn't do was I didn't look at a set list.
3: Okay.
1: I don't think I've ever done that, and I don't think I ever will do that. But I was still on the fence. Even getting closer to the end of work yesterday, I'm like, do I go? Do I not go? There's nobody else going with me. A coworker said he was going to go, but then backed out. So I went and listened to the two opening bands. I'm like, maybe they'll push me to the point maybe I want to. Or if they're really not that good, I'm probably not going to go then. So the first band was called Gore. So it's a female-led band. They're Dutch. So I started listening to them. By the third or fourth song, I'd already convinced myself, okay, I'm probably going to go. Then my coworker, when I told him who the opening band was, because now he was upset that he had something else to go do, he's like, oh, yeah, I've seen them, because he used to live down in the Worcester area. And he's like, oh, no, they're great live. Which he wasn't wrong. They were really good last night. So you still got Gore pulled up?
2: Yep, I got their song Wrath.
1: All right, so this is what you're probably going to have to do, because it's going to throw you off in the beginning. You might have to play it for a minute or two before you'll get why they were with a metalcore band.
2: Mm-hmm.
1: All right.
3: We're competing with the car outside with extra bass.
2: All right, well, here's Gore with Wrath.

0: definitely picked up there, yep.
1: So I see both of your faces are like, this band is called Gore, and they're singing like this?
2: Well, I immediately clicked to you and I talking about Celtic Women and some of the other shows that you have gone to see recently that are outside the normal genres that you attend.
1: Right, so a lot of the songs she does sing like that, but there's some of that screamo stuff mixed in and the music picks up in a lot of the songs. It was great live, a lot better than, you know, streaming it, but yeah. At first I'm like, wait a minute, does this even connect? How is this opening up? I'm like, oh, maybe because it's a female-led band or something like that. So the other band that was there was called Kingdom of Giants. So I think they're an American band. I really liked the music. It was kind of like not 100% cookie screamo stuff, but that was definitely it. But actually, I told my son who was there on the way here. He's like, oh, yeah, I know them because I think it's a band he likes, Dance, Gavin Dance, or Rain City Drive, one of those bands. I think it's Rain City Drive. That, like, the lead singer from Kingdoms of Giants has done, like, covers of some of their songs. It might be Dance, Gavin Dance, I think. Or he's played with them or something like that, too. So he kind of knew who they are. Pull up Kingdom of Giants. All right. We'll just play a sample of them, too. This is one of those shows where all three bands were good. No complaints. You know, it's the venue in Worcester. It wasn't sold out, but it was definitely about two-thirds of the way there. So,
0: do you have a song preference at all? Or?
1: No.
3: All right.
1: But I think these are definitely two bands I'll start to listen to a little bit more consistently.
0: Well, here's Wasted Space.

0: So, I mean, they mix in a lot of the screamo stuff in there, too. But they definitely stand. Yeah. Do you know Dance Gavin Dance?
1: I was going to say jump to mid-song on that. So.
2: All right.

0: See, that's when they start doing it. Yeah.
1: Well, Mr. Troy will notice that that song is flagged in the Bardica system. That has been played.
2: Really? On the 2023, it said.
0: 2023, okay.
2: Yeah.
1: Trendsetter right here. Mm-hmm. Who is ahead of the curve?
0: See? So by listening to both of them, I was like, okay, I'll go check out the show. So.
1: I have to say I haven't listened to them since 2023, but that's for no reason. But yes, I noticed it was flagged on one of the Bardica shows.
0: Yeah. So again, another band, Better Live. They put on a good show. And obviously the venue helps out too. The music there is always good and clear and all that. So again, it was a good show. Again, 2/3, wasn't overcrowded, things like that. So, and I didn't finish the set for Kitty. I think I left around 10:30. So,
1: okay.
0: So they were probably like 45 minutes into it. So,
1: nice.
0: So what was the James?
1: All right. Well, let me set this up with you. Don't like looking at the set list ahead of time.
0: Correct.
1: If you would, Mr. Troy, you could bring up either Iron Maiden or Sammy Hagar. We're not going to play anything, but I'm going to demonstrate to Mr. Klein where he lands in this. So we're going to swap over to the Spotify app. Mm-hmm. What's that on the right-hand side of the screen, Mr. Troy? Right with the Eddie logo, go down a little further. It is the official playlist of Iron Maiden for their tour. If you were to click on that, you now have the entire set list that Iron Maiden is playing on this tour.
0: Okay. So I will not glance at the screen. But okay. It doesn't matter because I don't know any of the songs anyway.
1: Right. But Mr. Troy can do his research before we get ready to head to New Jersey and learn some of those songs. And if you were to do the same thing for Sammy Hagar, you would now get his official set list while he's out on tour. And I've seen that with a number of bands now, so I'm talking to Spotify exclusively. I know you use Apple Music. We both cross over. I don't do too much with YouTube because I don't want to get visually distracted. But I've noticed now that when you bring up an artist, some of them now, if they're out on tour and it is a consistent set list, I believe the bands are now promoting that set list, kind of falling in my camp of knowing some of the songs ahead of time. When I looked up Rush is changing the set list every single night.
0: Okay.
1: So either, I don't know if Spotify now has their official set list. It's probably going to be 5 or 6 hours because they'll list every single song that may be played on the tour. Or do they want to do the list? Okay.
0: I think the most famous band I know for not playing 2 shows in a row, I think is the Grateful Dead. Like every show they went out was probably going to be a different set list. So I would not be clicking on right on there.
1: Okay, so I'm going to sidebar for a second. You mentioned Grateful Dead on my concert news this week. It is announced Dark Star Orchestra will be coming to Hampton for 2 nights in September. Cheap Trick is playing on, I think, Tuesday or Wednesday, and then Friday, Saturday of that same week in September. 2 shows by Dark Star Orchestra. I stumbled upon them. I told the story on air, but basically Dark Star is a Grateful Dead tribute band, and they go in and their shtick is to recreate an actual show. So I know a handful of Grateful Dead songs, and I'm looking to kill some time and listen to live music in Hampton, so I bought a ticket, went in, and I'm like, they're not playing anything that I know.
0: Right.
1: This Dark Star Orchestra, and everybody there, it's tie-dye, and they're loving it, and they're doing their thing. Okay, great. And at the end of my takeaway at the end of the show, they came in and said, that was Chicago, July 3rd, 1973. And that was the actual set list for Chicago, July 3rd, 19. I'm just making the date up. But it was an early 70s date. And then the next night, and when I was talking to people going out, they were like, oh, yeah, next night might be Grateful Dead from 1990s. It might be back-to-back 73 Chicago shows. It might

0: Mob Bell, you know, let your fingers do the walking on the open E string.
1: Okay.
0: So, candidly, I have been a Metallica fan since early teenage years. I have not removed them from my top five, but I am burned out on some of the classic Metallica stuff. And James Hetfield, in his later years, does not sing in the 17, 18, 19-year-old vocal range that James Hetfield sang. So do I enjoy the new 72 Seasons album. I will put that in rotation because, as I said, it's new material, and I still like it and everything musicianship around it. When I hear James sing current day old school Metallica, I'm like, yeah, it's not the same. It's not in that upper register that I like. So now still seeing Rob Halford and Bruce Dickinson from Priest and Maiden respectively singing in that range, I'm more inclined now to put on. And when we've done our Spotify lists or most listened to songs, as you will note, Queensryche is not in my top five. Metallica is not in my top five. I'll go see them all the time and I will play them, but more than likely we've laughed at some of the ones we've all had, bands that we would not say. Frank Sinatra has shown up in my top five at times. But I'm more into presently Sabbath, Maiden, Priest, and then whatever. Yes, Metallica and Queensryche are always going to be in my 5 through 10, but at times the top five list do not have them.
1: I don't think my number one's going to change because all the devices in my house are attached to my account.
0: Yes.
1: So my wife just says, play Midnight Rider. And that's how every playlist she listens to starts off. So that will be, because now on my phone, I don't know if you guys get it monthly now. Mine comes up monthly now.
0: Oh, I haven't seen top songs. I haven't looked. Things.
2: I'll get a notification and I'll look, and sometimes it'll tell me different, like, I checked, like, I think twice, and it was a different layout each time. Okay. And I figured it's just kind of spoiling the end of the year one.
1: Yeah.
2: So I'm just going to wait for December and see.
0: Yeah, I haven't looked.
1: Because it was a month, a couple months ago when I saw Orbit Culture. I listened to them for like a couple weeks in a row, like when I was biking. So I'm like, oh, they got to be in the top. No, it's still Midnight Rider. I'm like, okay, it wins.
2: They also have separate apps that you can attach to your account now too, and then they'll give you like a weekly like update on what you listen to. And I had one of those for a bit, and then I realized it was just kind of like, I got bored of it pretty quickly because it was like, yeah, I listened to this band this week. It was just last week. I know that.
1: Right.
2: It was, yeah. Right. But.
1: Right.
0: So, Mr. Klein, I decided against what I said last week. Again, that shows I'm either easily swayed or arguably I have an open mind and then can commit to a new set of facts to reach a new conclusion, depending upon how you want to argue amongst myself. Plural. I did that on plural on purpose. Yes. So you went to Kitty last night. You had asked me to go, and I said, I don't go to shows on Wednesday night because I have NASCAR. Right. Alan Mello Dodge is a sponsor for our NASCAR show. And Sammy Hagar was playing at Great Woods.
1: Great.
0: Wednesday. We're live on Thursday. So when I referenced last night, meaning Wednesday, the, what was that, 24th. Tuesday night, let me back up for a second. I like you. Oh, I went to see Senator Kevin Avard's band at the Hampton Half Shell on Friday night. The Sandcastle competition sculptures was ongoing as well. Arthur and I, that he does our producing work for NASCAR and as well as over at National Public Television. He and his girl, we ended up meeting down at Hampton. We went and saw Kevin Avard play 2.5 hours, 7 people on stage, 2 women, backup singers, and at times lead vocal singers. They had no bass player. I have to ask him about that. I don't know if there was somebody out sick that day or what, but a lot of song. You knew every song that they were playing, except for me, except the country songs. They played a lot of 60s and 70s and some modern day country. Very good show. Then I'm looking, what am I going to do the rest of the weekend? There was a Chris Cornell tribute band on the backstretch at Wally's. I made a mental note. I'm going to that. Totally spaced it. Forgot the next day. I was like, is that tonight? Oh, it was last night.
1: Right.
0: So now I'm in the on tilt mode a little bit and said, I missed the show. I should have.

0: gone to see a show. Who's playing tonight? Evanescence was playing Great Woods.
1: Okay.
0: Tickets for Down Low were 180 something to,
1: right.
0: from there. Original pricing.
1: Mm-hmm.
0: I'm like, I do not want to drive from Hampton to Mansfield, Massachusetts on a Sunday night on $495. I'm out. Who else is playing? Sammy Hagar this week. And I, as I said to you last week, it's a Wednesday. I do not enjoy that venue commuting back and forth. I always get stuck or I have to overpay for parking to get out. You said last week you've had no trouble recently. Yep. Maybe they've done something different.
1: Didn't you say it was also probably the same set list you've already seen?
0: So I went for a walk at Hampton Beach on Monday morning before driving back to go to TV. I went to Sammy Hagar. I listened to the set list and I went, I want to go.
1: Okay. All right.
0: And then I said, ah, all the reasons I just said, I'm not going. And then Tuesday night, I started looking at tickets. There was plenty of blue dots available, $182, and I wanted to be down low. I said, I'm not paying. I can get in for $35 to sit on the lawn and watch a Jumbotron. Not doing it.
1: So you know what usually happens, though? Because a lot of the shows I've went to, the lawn doesn't sell well. So then people are in the seats. So
0: yes.
1: They'll actually go around to those seats and give you tickets to
0: move up
1: to the lower bowl.
0: Yes. So I watch that. I play that game Monday, Tuesday, and occupy myself. And then Tuesday night, I'm sitting on the couch with Trisha, and I show her the phone, and I go, there's a lot of blue dots. It's 180. It's $60 to park. I got to drive $495 on a weeknight. I'm not doing it. And then I looked. I'm like, oh, there's a lot of tickets on sale, my air quotes, on sale, for $200-something, right, resale. Through Ticketmaster. Mm-hmm. I'm going to keep an eye on those because they're going to drop. So Tuesday night, I'm 80% going if a ticket drops. I have a horrible Wednesday morning. I'm doing legal work,
1: mm-hmm.
0: 4 hours plus staring at the computer screen. I'm cross-eyed. I'm mad at the world. And I'm like, I'm not going. She goes, are you really passing up Sammy Hagar? Who I've seen a lot of times mm-hmm. and enjoy. He's just there to have fun. It's a good show. I'm like, ah, I've already seen the show. I'm sputtering. And I said, Klein says you can pay. You don't have to pay to park. You get in and you're out. Nope. And if you go late. So I have radio until 6 o'clock. The show starts at 6:30.
1: Okay.
0: It's an hour and 20-minute drive with no traffic.
1: Right.
0: I'm live on the air with Bob Bianchi doing a NASCAR show. And I show him the dot and I go, boink. What's that one? 200 and something. An hour later, it's face value. It's 180. Yeah. Here we are after 5 o'clock. We're still live on the air. It's 1 hour before show starts. Dropped to 128.
1: Oh, okay. Nice.
0: So little dyslexia, if you will. 182 went to 128. And I went, that's in Bob's price range because that was all the fees included. So it was really now a $90 ticket with a $30 convenience fee.
1: Right.
0: How convenient, right? I hit purchase, and then I rushed out of Allen Mello Dodge, sat in traffic cursing, going, I made a bad decision. Why did I do this? I'm not going. Oh, this is horrible. Oh, I cursed all the way. Pulled in, went to the free parking, walked in to hear the last two songs of Rick Springfield,
1: yeah.
0: sing All I've Done or Everything I've Done for You and Jesse's Girl. And I was in the first row of seats. So there was floor.
1: Right.
0: And now I'm 4 feet above everybody and no one is in front of me. I could sit in my seat and look at everything that I needed to. And of course, then I was that guy who had to stand up in the
1: right.
0: front row. They played over an hour and a half, all the hits. They were happy to be there. They interacted with the crowd. And as I've said before, Sammy Hagar at the end of the show spends 2 or 3 minutes going from left stage to left center to center stage, right center. And does nothing but thank the crowd. You throw your shirts, hats towards him, and he signs everything and poses for pictures. So I went, had a great time. You were correct. I was on the highway in 10 minutes after the music stopped, staying in the free parking. So I'm now circulating to see what else is on Great Woods. So good time for there. But yes, I pulled a page out of Mr. Klein's.
1: Nice.
0: Made a game time. Only went for one act. Didn't see the other acts and whatnot. That's going to do it for the Counselors of Concerts. That's James Klein. That's Mr. Troy. Good luck at Berkeley, Mr. Troy. And we'll see you in a couple of weeks.
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Thanks. Well, we've been waiting a long time to play this show, and I'd like to thank you all for coming out to see it. Means a lot to us, and we're gonna have a good time, play some good songs for you. The song's called No Excuses.

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Thank you! Thank you so much, thank you. Ah, it's like being home again, isn't it? Ah, great. I like that little song. Thank you so much, thank you. Would you like to do so? Oh, thank you, I appreciate that as well, man. We'd like to do something for you from a band that I was very proud to be in and love the music that we made, and we'd like to do one of the songs for you now.

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I am the neighbor of the beast.

We're never going to survive, Metal Nation, unless we get a little headbanging crazy right here with me, Barticus, every Thursday, Friday, Saturday night. We'll headbang it out. We'll make it all better. It's crazy.

Voodoo! Voodoo!

Tony's going to do a song for you that was the very first Sabbath song ever written, and the very first Sabbath album. And both of those two topics were called on the same thing, as well as the band. So you'll know that this track is called Black Sabbath.

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1: NASCAR, it's more than just driving fast and turning left. Bob Bianchi and myself, Bob Bardas, are credential-carrying members of the NASCAR media. 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
2: Bob Bardas, attorney, broadcaster, searching for a way to tap into the hidden strength of the music that all humans have. Then an accidental overdose of frequency modulation alters his body chemistry and triggers an alter ego, Bardicus. And now when Bob Bardas grows angry or outraged, a startling metamorphosis occurs.
3: Don't make me angry. You wouldn't like me when I'm angry.
2: The alter ego Bardicus is driven by rage and a desire to play metal music, and he must let the world hear the music until he can find a way to control the raging spirit that dwells within him.

Happy 4th of July, Metal Nation. I figured we'd do a little special 4th of July week themed show. We got people on vacation. We got people celebrating. And technically, it took days for word to travel in the 1780s to sign, get the news out of going to war, signing the Declaration of Independence, signing our Constitution. So we're not going to celebrate on just one day. We're going to extend that through the week. Come on, Christmas has its whole season in and of itself. We're not going to go to just one 45-minute fireworks show. We're going for the week. So while we think back on July 4th, how do I put that into perspective for a metal show? And I said, well, the American Revolution was 1765 to 1783, with the colonies fighting and securing their freedom and their independence from King George and the British Crown. And we listen to music driving around, going to the gym, partying, sleeping, hanging out. So what would the colonists have listened to while working, marching, fighting, protesting, staying uninvolved for some? What would that music theme sound like? And yes, we know we have it sounds like this. But we have the benefit of modern-day metal. So I'm taking some modern-day liberties with that set list and applying it to yesteryear with some songs, with some titles, some lyrics. And the set list is going to include some Minutemen, some Seek and Destroy. Oh, who knows what we'll encounter, but it'll be metal, and it's going to start off with this. Peace sells. That's what King George was proclaiming. Question still arises. Who's buying? It's Bardicus. It's WSMN.